0: optimal timeline, different things to see. Is this guy available? Was he in town when this crime occurred? You're putting things in place in a timeline. But when we're in front of juries, this is where your weird background comes into play. So my dad was a detective, but I didn't think I would be a detective. I thought I would be an artist or an architect. And so I got my bachelor's degree in design and I got my master's degree in architecture at UCLA. And I was working in Santa Monica when I decided to leave that and work in my dad's profession. But when I got to doing jury trials, that kind of approach, that visual approach to making claims, kind of came back up. And so I know I needed to show timelines to jurors. So I just envision the missing on the day of the missing persons. If this is a murder, that's a bomb that exploded. He was angry. He did something he shouldn't do. But every bomb has a fuse that burns toward the explosion. And after the explosion, there's fallout everywhere, all over the blast radius. So what we do in front of a jury is we visualize this fuse. This is all the tension that's rising in the relationship.
1: Yeah,
0: this
1: over
0: is
1: days,
0: him.
1: weeks,
0: Yeah,
1: months.
0: he's preparing to do something he shouldn't do. He's buying the stuff he's going to use to kill her or to dispose of her. This is the stuff you do before a crime. And then the day happens, and then you've got all of this activity afterwards. This is the blast radius, the fallout, that kind of gives you away. Because, people don't do that. You're destroying your wife's property like you think she's never coming back. Well, what if she's just run off? Why would you destroy her property unless you know she's not coming back? So you kind of do things that tip the hat. And so that's what we're doing here in front of a jury. It's fuse and fallout, fuse and fallout. So what I've envisioned here is if there was no New Testament, no evidence in a crime scene, if I don't trust anything the New Testament tells me about Jesus, is there enough evidence in the fuse and fallout of history to show me what happened in the first century, even if I had nothing from the crime scene, if I had nothing from the New Testament? Now, of course, I think that all the information about Jesus has to come from the New Testament, but I'm just taking an approach that should reflect what's in the New Testament if Jesus is who he said he was.
1: Now, let me ask this question, because some are probably thinking it. Why did you even come up with this idea? I mean, what was happening? You said, I wonder if I apply my detective skills to something that happened 2,000 years ago, if it would work. I mean,
0: Well,
1: what was the motivation?
0: we got into this church. My wife thought, well, we've got kids now, and they're like 6 and 8, or it's 5 and 7. Should we raise them in the church? And I thought, no. I mean, I wasn't raised in the church.
1: And I turned out pretty well.
0: Of course, we always
1: I
0: think
1: can
0: that,
1: hear
0: right? Oh, yeah, you know what I was going to say. I'm going to say that for sure. But so I thought, I don't really have a desire to, but I love my wife. And if you want to raise the kids in the church, and she was kind of a cultural Catholic growing up. We didn't own a Bible, and she never read a Bible and never read a New Testament. We didn't understand what the gospel was. That wasn't part of our life. You never really heard it said that way. But we go to this church. She nagged me about it for about 3 years.
1: Good for her.
0: Good for her. Yeah. Actually, Susie's the reason. God has used Susie in my life in ways I can't even explain. So without her, I would be nowhere. But so she convinced me to go. And so I sat in church, and the pastor said that Jesus was this. He said a lot of things, but the thing that stuck with me, because I wasn't really interested in any of the other things. But he said that Jesus was the smartest man who ever lived. And so I thought, well, what's so smart about him? So I did buy a Bible. I bought a pew Bible. And I just wanted to read what Jesus had to say, really expecting it to be more like Proverbs, just like wisdom statements, not so much a narrative from people who want me to believe that this sequence of events occurred in this order, occurred in this location at some point in history. Well, what is this? This is like supplemental reports in a cold case. I mean, I don't have access
1: Interesting.
0: In cold cases. I don't have access to the witnesses anymore. They're dead. I don't often have access to the report writers, because those detectives are passed away. I mean, I got a case from 1972. Everyone was dead before I got there. When we actually solved that case, our suspect had been dead for 15 years. So this is an old case. So the question then becomes, well, how do you manage these cases? How do you investigate these old cases?
1: Well, so apply that, the fuse and fallout, for example, apply that, what you learned in detective work, to Jesus. How did you apply that?
0: Well, so I thought, okay, I'm going to do both an inside out and an outside in approach. And so I did an inside out approach. How do we know that the gospels are telling us something reliable? And I've written about that in a book called Cold Case Christianity. That really is just applying the template for reliable eyewitnesses that we offer to jurors, and applying that to the gospel authors. And that showed me a lot. But I also thought, well, look, if Jesus is who you all think he is, are you really telling me that the only people who noticed this are four writers in the first century? I mean, wouldn't you expect that if he's the rock you think he is, when you throw him into the pond, there'd be some ripples, wouldn't there? I mean, it should be able to see this in the fallout of history. But having never been taught that, really, I didn't know what the impact of Jesus was in history. I think this is true for a lot of young people. As a matter of fact, I think it's really important right now for us to teach our young people how important Jesus. I think there's two questions that every young person asks now. So for every one what claim we make, we have to offer the two whys. So I always say you have to give two whys for every what to Gen Z. And the first why is, okay, so you're making this claim about Jesus. Well, why do you think that's true? On the basis of what evidence do you, because, you know, everybody else is going to say that their claim is grounded in science, it's grounded in evidence, and you Christians have your wishful thinking. Now, good for you, but that's not good for me. So I want to know, why is this true? And the second why is, why should I care? Even if it is true, why should I care?
1: Yeah.
0: So I think what I really wanted to know is, does this matter? Even if this is true, does this matter?
1: I'm ready to answer that question. Right. I'm telling you
0: okay.
1: what. That's the question. Why does it matter?
0: Oh, yeah.
1: Whew, that's a big one.
0: Well, I think right now, I think the Gen Z, for a matter of fact, are less concerned about what Jeff Myers of Summit Ministries here in Colorado Springs, Manitou Springs, you know, we've been talking about this. I think that young people are more concerned about the God, not the godness of God, does God exist, but the goodness of God. Mm-hmm. Does this book, this Iron Age book you folks always, is the source of all misogyny, racism, homophobia, transphobia, you name every phobia you can think of, is this still good? Does this matter anymore? Does anything good emerge from this? Does anything beautiful emerge from this? Well, those are the kinds of questions I had too. And so this is what the outside in will tell you, because if the impact of Jesus is evil, then why would you want to examine it? You can make claims about, say, for example, Nazism. Do I care if it's ugly to begin with? Why would I stop making your case? I don't care. It doesn't matter to me. Right. But if this is something that's a source of all beauty, well, then it might matter.
1: Well, and one of the key things there is be cautious of what people label.
0: That's right.
1: You know, it doesn't mean it's Christianity because somebody says it is.
0: That's right.
1: It's what's true.
2: Hmm. This is Focus on the Family with Jim Daly. Our guest today is J. Warner Wallace. And boy, this is some really fascinating stuff. Yep. Get a copy of the book by our guest. It's called Person of Interest, Why Jesus Still Matters in a World That Rejects the Bible. And we've got details about getting a copy of that book at our website. That's focusonthefamily.com/broadcast, or give us a call. 800, the letter A in the word family.
1: Jim, you point out how several significant developments in ancient history allowed for the incredible dissemination of the gospel and the exponential growth of Christianity. Start with the developments of language and writing, why that is so important at that moment.
0: Yeah, so a lot of the times when I'm investigating a fuse, I'm answering my own skeptical questions because I'm anticipating that the jury is probably going to have similarly skeptical questions.
1: Uh-huh.
0: So when I'm examining the fuse and history that leads up to the appearance of Jesus in the first century, I'm examining really my own skepticism. So I had a skepticism about a number of things, but one of them was just this question, if Jesus really is God, why wouldn't he just come now when we've got social media and iPhones and we can, you know, so why, wouldn't it be a better time to come now? Like, why does he come when he comes? But it turns out that the cultural shifts and the progress of culture and technology actually does benefit the first century in terms of disseminating information historically. So for example, you know, if you can't express and articulate the detail of the Jesus story, because you don't have the letters in place yet, you don't have an alphabet in place yet. If you're just using hieroglyphics to, for example, describe the Sermon on the Mount, well, good luck with that.
1: Right.
0: It's not going to be easy to do. But once you have an alphabet that's widely distributed across the entire region, like the Etruscan alphabet, which is adopted by Rome, and then as Rome conquers the entire known world, it exports the Etruscan alphabet. And you have, you know, Koine Greek, which is being used by the Romans. You have papyrus, which is much easier to transport than, so for example, clay tablets or stone. So these things emerge in time until by the time Rome is in power and has organized, and roads are in place. There's a 200-year period of peace called the Pax Romana that occurs and allows for the Roman Empire to spend money on things it used to spend on war. It now began to spend on infrastructure, like roads.
1: Yeah, so 47,000 miles.
0: Exactly.
1: That caught my attention.
0: I had
1: no idea. And it's
0: connecting all of these other empires, like the Persians also had great roads. But now the Roman Empire makes sure that all roads lead to Rome. That's not actually is one of the goals of the Roman Empire. And they even connected the Silk Road from China. So now you got access by way of roads. As a matter of fact, if you read John's book of Revelation, there are a couple of churches that John is talking about in the first chapter that Paul planted by using roads that were not even available to Paul 100 years earlier. because they were constructed by the Romans and allowed Paul into places where he could plant churches. So it turns out it's not just that Jesus appears, it's that the infrastructure is in place and the technology, the alphabet, the language is in place so that you can actually transmit the message of Jesus.
1: To spread the gospel.
0: Yes, and this is what I would say. And so the question becomes then, wouldn't it be better to come now? But here's what I discovered. What I discovered is that, let's say we do this interview, and it's viewed by 1 million people. Well, they're not going to download it physically into 1 million computers. They're going to view it online. And let's say that they saw a miracle occur in this video for some reason. Hmm. Well, I think we are the most distrusting, even claims about the news. We are so divided as a nation, so divided as a world, that we're going to say, well, who's saying that first? Well, I don't trust that person. So I don't trust that information. So we are very distrusting. And then when we see something that looks miraculous, well, I've watched the Marvel superhero movies too.
1: Right.
0: Everything looks miraculous. Do you trust anything anymore, you see? But more importantly, you're not downloading the video. Now, why that matters is that if you downloaded it to 1 million different geographic locations, it would be much harder to eradicate the information in the video. In other words, if the information about Jesus is on physical manuscripts in 1 million locations, now it's very hard to eradicate the message of Jesus because I can't just flip the server off. So it turns out if you're going to come and you want to have lasting historical impact, you want to come at a time when information is disseminated materially, not digitally.
1: Yeah.
0: Because number one, you don't trust digital information. We don't. And number two, you don't save digital information geographically. It's easy to eradicate.
1: No, that's good. You also mentioned human beings being hardwired to believe in God. I think that, but I probably think it more so than before I became a Christian. But why is that so self-evident as a detective?
0: Well, okay, so that's one of these three strands of this fuse that are burning up. One of them is the culture of Rome developing and taking charge of things and providing an infrastructure so the message can be communicated. The other is there's a spiritual fuse, that it turns out that we are created in the image of God, so don't be surprised that we often think about God. And even today, polls have been taken. I think about 83% of all living humans believe in some form of theism or deism.
1: And that's with an incredible secular headwind now.
0: Oh, absolutely.
1: Think about that.
0: And these are studies being done by secular groups. Yeah. As a matter of fact, a lot of the Ivy League schools that are mostly secular now have done this research and have discovered that really we are born with a default position of looking at creation and inferring the existence of a creator. That's very natural for children to do. As a matter of fact, this is now kind of said that theism is kind of bred in the bone, according to these studies. I've kind of cited them in the book. So don't be surprised. This has always been the case, and even in antiquity. So here's what I would say as a skeptic. Well, I hear a lot about this dying and rising savior named Jesus, but it seems to me he's just a copy of some other dying and rising saviors that he's stolen the story from. We see this a lot in Jesus mythers, who will say that Jesus is not an original story and he never lived. He's just a recreation of prior mythologies. And they'll cite similarities between these prior mythologies. Well, that's a fuse that's burning toward the appearance of the first century, and I wanted to examine it. So if you look and read through all the ancient mythologies, what you're going to discover is they have about 15 things in common. And it turns out those 15 things they have in common are all the things that humans naturally expect of deity. We think about God and we imagine certain things. Well, if he's God, he probably has power beyond ours. So we always, almost every God, for example, can do God things. They can do supernatural miracles because we expect our gods to do supernatural miracles. Many of them appear supernaturally. Well, you kind of expect that too. Ours does, right? Jesus appears supernaturally. Now, only broadly are these 15 attributes similar.
1: In each of these.
0: So I've charted them all. And no deity, no mythology prior to Jesus has more than about 10 of these.
1: Okay.
0: And some have as few as 6. Until you get to the first century, and then Jesus appears possessing all 15 of the ancient expectations of deity. Hmm. Now, what's interesting about that is if you wanted to come and meet the expectations of the expectors, if the expected wants to meet the expectations of the expectors, Jesus does that. Huh. And Paul even talks about this. You know, you people are very religious. You even worship an unknown God here. Well, we're here to tell you that what you've imagined, we actually saw with our own eyes.
1: Hmm. Right.
0: And so he's comparing the myths of humans. Now, when I say myth, I mean the stories of deity to the myth written by God, as C.S. Lewis says. Not a fiction, but a claim about God that is from the mind of God, from the mind of poets and ancients and expectors to the mind of the expected. That's the difference in Jesus.
1: Mm-hmm. Well, and you put it in context like that, the exchange of Jesus with the woman at the well. I mean, you get a little sense of God's frustration there. Woman, I'm standing right in front of you. I am the water.
0: But what's great about it is that we share these expectations, and even the modern scientific and sociological experiments we're doing right now demonstrate that created beings have expectations of the Creator. It's been going on for thousands of years. Mm-hmm. And Jesus meets most robustly all of those expectations. And that's not by coincidence. He's the only one in the history of anyone who claimed to be God who actually has all 15 of the characteristics. Like Buddha, for example, has 10.
1: Right. No, that's a really interesting observation that he fulfilled even that, you know, mythology.
0: That's right.
1: That Jesus is the fulfillment of all of it.
0: He's the actual reality that you've been imagining.
1: In parts and pieces.
0: That's right.
1: In all those expressions. That's so fascinating. Let me ask this question, Jim. Do you feel if you had to go in front of a jury today on the trial basis of Jesus' existence, you think you'd win the case?
0: Well, here's what I always say. You win juries, trials, not in opening statements, not in the evidence show, not in closing arguments. You win cases in jury selection. Sorry, it's just the case. So I would say to anyone listening, if you feel like, hey, I've been sharing the gospel with people, it's about jury selection. And I can't put people on a jury who have presuppositional biases or reasons to reject a truth claim that aren't evidential. So I make sure we have a voir dire process where we select the jury and we eliminate the jurors who are biased against us on either side, on either side. So the question I would say is, are you taking the time? Are you praying about this? Are you asking God to soften the heart of the potential juror before you begin to present a case? Because it turns out you can present a case to a juror who's already biased against you, and it's not going to go very far. So I always say, yes, don't get frustrated though. I think this case is more than sufficient. This case is very compelling, but there will still be people who will resist it. But it has more to do with jury selection than does the strength
1: of the case. That's really interesting. And for our listeners and viewers, I want to make sure we recommend this wonderful book, Person of Interest, Why Jesus Still Matters in a World That Rejects the Bible. And as Jim mentioned a moment ago, I mean, the Gen Z, the Gen X, all of the young folks today are really looking and prodding to see, can this be true? Is it real? And we better get equipped to answer those questions and to give a good answer to those solid questions. And one way to do it is to read this wonderful resource.
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6: With SRN News, I'm Keith Peters in Washington. Senator Darlene Graham, who succeeded her brother, the late Lindsey Graham, is advancing to the Republican special primary runoff election for U.S. Senate in South Carolina. She defeated a slate of Republicans that included Congressman Ralph Norman and Russell Fry, plus former Governor Mark Sanford. The winner of the August 25th runoff is expected to claim the U.S. Senate seat over the Democratic nominee. Minnesota voters will settle a moderate versus progressive Democratic U.S. Senate primary on Tuesday between centrist U.S. Representative Angie Craig and progressive Lieutenant Governor Peggy Flanagan. In the race for governor, Mike Lindell, known as the My Pillow Guy, leads a crowded Republican primary with President Trump's endorsement, while Senator Amy Klobuchar faces minimal opposition for the Democratic nomination. President Trump reportedly left a NATO summit on a different plane than reporters and some staff thought.
7: The operation involved a ruse where journalists and some White House staff believed that they were on the same plane as Trump. After boarding Air Force One, Trump was secretly transferred to a smaller Air Force C-32A via an airport catering truck. While the White House has not directly addressed that report, it issued a statement highlighting that it uses every tool at its disposal to address threats on the president. So far, no comment from the Secret Service. I'm Lisa Dwyer.
6: On Wall Street today, the Dow Jones Industrial Average down by 184 points, with the NASDAQ dropping 159, with the S&P 500 index lower by 24 points. Oil closed around $83 a barrel on the New York Mercantile Exchange. This is SRN News.
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12: You have been set free from sin. Look at these words and try to take them in. Many Christians don't grasp this. They immediately say, well, you obviously don't know me. You don't understand. You see, actually, I sin and I fail in many ways, and I've obviously not been set free from sin yet. Paul says, wait a minute. You have been set free from sin. That's what he says.
13: Welcome to Open the Bible with Pastor Colin Smith. And Colin, I think there may be a number of people who can identify with what they just heard. They say, you tell me I'm set free from sin, but why am I still sinning?
14: Well, it's not me that says it. It's the Apostle Paul in Romans chapter 6 and verse 22. He says to Christian believers, you have been set free from sin. Now, he obviously doesn't mean that there's no sin in your life.
13: Sure.
14: We're all in that journey. But what he is saying is that while sin is your enemy, it is no longer your master. Big difference between being a prisoner to sin and being set free so you're able to take it on in the fight.
13: So, yeah, it sounds like that's exactly what you're saying here. We need to learn how to battle against and fight against that sin.
14: Yeah, and if I always tell myself that I'm sin's prisoner, then I'm never going to put up a fight, because prisoners can't fight.
13: Yeah.
14: But when you're set free, then you're in a position to engage in the battle. Understanding that is crucial to making progress in the Christian life.
13: Well, we want to see that today from God's Word. If you can, join us in 2 Corinthians chapter 5 as we begin a message, Knowing Who You Are. Here's Pastor Colin.
12: Now, we began last time by framing a question like this. The Bible says that the sinful mind is hostile to God. The Bible says that men love darkness rather than light because their deeds are evil, that by nature we are dead in trespasses and sins. Since the Bible says these things, how come that you or anybody else, how is it that anybody could be here today loving Christ, believing the gospel, and wanting to be more holy than you are? How could that happen when by nature we're hostile to God, we love darkness rather than light, and we are dead in trespasses and sins? And we saw that the Bible's marvelous answer to that question is this wonderful truth of regeneration, that behind all believing, behind all loving the Lord Jesus Christ, behind all desires to be more holy than we are, is a miracle of God's regenerating grace. And we're exploring this miracle, this marvelous work of the Holy Spirit to change us from the inside that the Bible calls regeneration. We saw that it is so great that the only other way in which the Bible uses this particular word in the New Testament is to describe the new heavens and the new earth. That's how great it is, and that is what God has done in you if you are a believer. So regeneration then, if you're coming new into the series, what we're talking about is the miracle of God's grace in which he gives you new birth, new life, makes you a new creation, gives you spiritual life from the dead as you become raised with Jesus Christ. It is a change that happens in you by the Holy Spirit. It's not a change in what is happening to you, it is a change in the you to whom things are happening. And we gave this simple definition, that regeneration is the work of God by which he changes your soul so that with a new mind and a new heart, you love him and trust him and follow him freely. It's at the very heart, therefore, of what it means to become a Christian. And we took the first step on this journey last time when we saw that regeneration is God's work in us that births our work in him. So that if you love God, if you believe the gospel, if you want to be more holy than you are, the explanation is that you have been born again. You are regenerated by the Spirit of God. It is a miracle of his grace that is so great that it could only be compared to what will happen on the last day in the new heavens and in the new earth. Now, today we're going to take a second step and moving further into this great subject, learn together that regeneration is a complete transformation that begins a continuing process. It is a complete transformation that begins a continuing process. I love getting feedback from the life groups, and already in some of the life groups, as we're talking about these truths from the Bible, people are wanting to move on to talk about the continuing process. You want to talk about how I'm changing in an ongoing way. That's not what we're talking about here. What we're talking about here is the change that has happened in your becoming a Christian. That's what regeneration is, and I hope that that will become very, very clear for us as we look into the Bible today. See, your salvation involves both something that Christ has done and something that Christ is still doing, a completed work and a continuing work. What he has done is to give you new life, new birth, and we call that regeneration. What he is still doing is to make you increasingly like the Lord Jesus Christ. And we call that, we usually refer to that as sanctification. Probably just worth noting for a moment that sanctification is sometimes used in the New Testament of a completed work. 1 Corinthians chapter 6, verse 11, you were sanctified. But usually, sanctification is used in the Bible to speak of a continuing process in which God is making us more like Jesus by the Holy Spirit. Now, I want us to see how these wonderful gifts that are ours in Christ relate together so that we understand just how great our salvation in Christ really is. So just to get you thinking here, let me give you a simple, even trivial analogy. Karen and I enjoyed a wonderful day last Monday. It was my birthday, and so we celebrated in style. Now, I could simply tell you, hey, we had a wonderful day last Monday. Or I could unpack that, and I could tell you what it was that made it a wonderful day. So I'll do that since I started. We went to the inn at Lake Geneva. We sat on a little balcony looking out over the lake, which was remarkable, really, because it was cold and wet, and we sat on this little balcony in our overcoats. Only a British couple would do this kind of a thing, you have to understand, and we enjoyed every minute of it. We had a marvelous dinner. We opened a pile of cards and of gifts. Our sons called on the phone and remembered, and when we got home, there was a voicemail from the pastoral staff singing Happy Birthday. That's a great day. That really is. And there were many things that made it great. Now, the Bible says that God has given us a great salvation. What is it that makes it great? Well, I want you to think of it this way. There's what He has done for us, and there's what He has done in us. There's what He has already done, and there is what He continues to do. And as you think of the extent of the greatness of the salvation that is ours in Christ, all the pieces that make it great, you'll begin to have a clearer view of just how wonderful everything that is yours in Christ really is. Think of it this way: Christ's completed work for us, we call justification. It is the marvelous gift by which He forgives us freely so that we can say, having been justified by faith, we have peace with God through the Lord Jesus Christ, Romans chapter 5 and verse 1. You contribute nothing to that, and it is not a process. It is a gift. His blood was shed, and you are justified completely through Jesus Christ by His shed blood. It's a done deal. Christ's continuing work for us, the work He's still doing for us, we usually refer to as His intercession. Christ is for you, not only on the cross 2,000 years ago, He's for you now. At the right hand of the Father, He always lives to make intercession for us. That's Hebrews 7 and verse 25. That's why you can have confidence to live the Christian life, whatever you're facing, because the Lord Jesus Christ is alive, and right now He's for you. That is how you can be sure, since your life is in His hands, that His purpose for you will be worked out and that you will have everything that you need. Thank God for His completed work of justification and His continuing work of intercession for you in Jesus Christ. But then beside that, the Bible speaks not only of what God has done for us in Jesus Christ, but what God does in us by His Holy Spirit. And Christ's completed work in you, His work in you that's complete, is called regeneration. That's what this series is all about. His continuing work in you is called sanctification. Now, I want us to understand the difference between these two and to see how they relate together. It's very important in how we live the Christian life. And the truth is, folks, that most Christians are much more familiar with the continuing process than they are with the complete transformation. So many of us are very comfortable saying in the life groups, God is changing me. But some of us are very uncomfortable, very hesitant, and very fuzzy when it comes to saying, God has changed me. We're not sure we can say that. That's why we're studying regeneration. Your first instinct is to say, well, you know, I've surely got a lot more changing to do. I'm a work in process and I haven't arrived yet. What that means is you're talking about sanctification. You've tuned into the continuing work of change that the Holy Spirit does. You understand that well. You see it. I've got a long way still to go. But what many of us have not grasped well is the completed work that the Holy Spirit has done in us, regeneration.
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12: Today, I want to give you 7 scriptures that clearly speak of the completed work of Christ in a Christian believer. And you may like to note these and to ponder them. What I want you to notice is that in every case, the language is of a completed change, something that has happened. You ready to go then? 7 scriptures. Here we go. Number 1, 2 Corinthians chapter 5 and 17, the verse that we read earlier. If anyone is in Christ, he is a new creation. The old has gone and the new has come. Now notice the language. He doesn't say if anyone is in Christ, he's becoming a new creation. It's not the old is going away and the new is gradually forming in me. If anyone is in Christ, he is a new creation. The old has gone. The new has come. There is no process here. No process. It's a done deal. It is something that has happened in its entirety, and it's true of you if you are in Jesus Christ. It's true of every Christian. If anyone is in Christ, he is a new creation. This amazing transformation has happened to you. The old has gone in you. The new has come. Now, this is what we're trying to understand from the Bible. Second verse, Galatians chapter 2 and verse 20. Again, notice the definitive language. I have been crucified with Christ, and I no longer live, but Christ lives in me. This is Paul speaking. He says this is what has happened. It didn't just happen to him. It's what's happened to every Christian believer. This is the truth about you as a Christian believer. If you're in Christ, you have been crucified with Christ, and you no longer live, but Christ lives in you. That's what the Bible says about you. That's what we're trying to understand in this series and get a better grasp of what has happened. Not what's still to happen, what has happened already. Number 3, Colossians chapter 3 and verses 1 to 3. Colossians 3, 1 to 3. Since you have been raised with Christ, notice not since you hope to be one day raised with Christ, since you have been raised with Christ, set your hearts on things above where Christ is seated at the right hand of God. Again, notice the language. This is what has happened to you. If you're a believer, you have been raised with Christ. That's why you love Christ. That's why you believe the gospel, because you were dead in your trespasses and sins, but you're not now. Something's changed. New life from the dead. This is what the Holy Spirit has done for you. And later he says, you died. Your life is now hidden with Christ in God. Now, of course, there's something for us to do here, as there is, in fact, in all of these texts, setting your hearts on things above. We'll come back to that in a few moments. But the way that you do that is first by taking in the miracle of what God has already done in your life. You have been raised with Christ. It's happened. Number 4, 1 Corinthians chapter 6, verse 19. Do you not know, Paul says, so there were some Corinthians who also struggled to understand regeneration and needed to be taught this doctrine. He says, do you not know that your body is a temple of the Holy Spirit? There's so many Christians who are talking about, well, I want to receive the Holy Spirit. And Paul is saying, don't you understand that if you're in Christ, your body is a temple of the Holy Spirit? He lives within you. Lives within you. And you have received him from God. If you're in Christ, the Holy Spirit lives in you. He is with you. And his presence is what gives power that makes the Christian life possible. That's why it's so important to know this. Number 5, Ephesians chapter 5 and verse 8. Again, we're noticing the definitive language each time. No process. For you were once darkness, but now you are light in the Lord. Wonderful statement. He doesn't say you have light. He says you are light. Your very nature was dark. Men love darkness rather than light. But your very nature has changed. You are light because Christ now lives within you. You are light, that's regeneration. So live as light, that's sanctification. You see the continuing process. You can't live as light unless you are light. Regeneration, the completed change that gives rise to a continuing process. Number six, you have been set free from sin, Romans chapter 6 and verse 22, and you have become slaves to God. The benefit you reap leads to holiness, and the result is eternal life. Now, boy, for many of us, this is a great text. In fact, for all of us, a great text to underline. These words, you have been set free from sin. That's what Paul says about you as a Christian believer. You have been set free from sin. Look at these words and try to take them in. Many Christians don't grasp this. They immediately say, well, you obviously don't know me. You don't understand. You see, actually, I sin and I fail in many ways, and I've obviously not been set free from sin yet. Paul says, wait a minute. You have been set free from sin. That's what he says. He's writing to Christians, to ordinary Christians like us. Sin is still your enemy. Sure, you fail in many ways as I do. But what he's saying is that sin is no longer your master. You are no longer sin's prisoner. You are no longer chained. You are no longer under the authority of this old slave master. Because you are set free by Christ, you can put up a fight against temptation, and that is why there is hope for you. That is why there is hope. Because you're in a new position. You're not a prisoner. You've been set free. You're able to put up a fight when temptation comes. Number 7, 1 Peter 1 and verse 23. You have been born again, not of perishable seed, but of imperishable through the living and enduring word of God. Here's what's happened. You have been born again. Now, think of the language here. You can't be a little born, can you? You can't be half born. You're either born or you're not born. The language is of completed transaction. Either this has happened or it has not happened. And to Christian believers, he says, hear what is true of you in Christ. You have been born again. It's happened. So drawing this truth together that runs all the way through the New Testament, regeneration is Christ's completed work in you. It is not a process. It does not happen in stages. That is what makes it different from sanctification, which is a process and does happen in stages. Think of it this way. You can be a little in love. Anyone ever been a little in love? But you cannot be a little married. You're either married or you're not, right? Okay? Now, sanctification is like being a little in love. It kind of grows, progresses. Regeneration is like being married. You either are or you're not. Does that help to make it clear what the distinction is here? A completed transaction that gives rise to a continuing process. So I want us to get this in our minds because it's critical to our understanding of the Christian life, and I do want to show you how it is in just a moment's time. Regeneration is the completed transformation, the work of God's Spirit that begins the continuing process that we call sanctification. The great truth of sanctification that many Christians understand well is that God is changing me. Thank God for that. The great truth of regeneration that most Christians do not understand well is that Christ has changed me. And we need both these truths. And I want to show you in just a moment what happens if you grasp the one and not the other. And the answer is you become spiritually exhausted. We'll see how. Now, that's the learning bit. Now we've got to get down to some practice. I want you to see how the wonderful truth of regeneration functions in the life of a Christian believer. Okay, we spent nearly 20 minutes thinking about this. What's the point? What's the use? What's the value of me knowing this? How does this truth work in the life of an ordinary Christian person like me? Well, I want to point you to three ways in which this wonderful truth functions in the life of a believer, three ways in which it's really useful to you. Here's the first. Regeneration is the root of all growth in your Christian life. It is the root of all growth in your Christian life. Very simply, if you want to grow, you have to start with life. Dead things don't grow. Put a stone in the ground, it's a stone in the ground. Put a seed in the ground, different thing. So regeneration, because it is God bringing us to spiritual life by the Holy Spirit, is the root of all growth in the Christian life. Regeneration is the life that grows in sanctification. Or to use a different kind of analogy, regeneration is the engine that drives all progress in the Christian life.
13: 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You know, if you've come to know Jesus as your personal Savior, these things that Pastor Colin has been preaching about are true of you. And if you've not come to know Jesus as your Savior, but you'd like to talk with someone about that, I hope you'll contact us here at Open the Bible. Our number is 1-877-OPEN-365. We have staff members who would love to talk to you about this. Again, our number is 1-877-673-6365. Well, as you give a gift of any amount this month, you're going to receive a copy of Pastor Brad Weatherall's book called Saved to Sin No More. And Colin, who is this book for?
14: Well, it's really for every Christian who wants to make progress in his or her battle against sin. And that's surely got to be everyone who knows and loves the Lord Jesus Christ. You know, I think one of the greatest struggles that we have is just discouragement. And the doctrine of union with Christ is the most encouraging truth that I know in all of the Bible. Faith unites us to the Lord Jesus Christ so that his presence is in us through the Holy Spirit. And when Christ is in us, there's something of the power and the peace and the joy of the Lord Jesus that's actually in us too. And when that's the case, it makes what would have been impossible for us on our own possible because his power and his presence is with us. So getting hold of what it means to actually have Christ in us and for us to be in him, that's union with Christ, is going to be the most encouraging thing for moving forward in the battle against stubborn sins that often defeat us.
13: Well, we'd love to send you a copy of this book. Again, it's called Saved to Sin No More, and it's our thank you for your financial support this month. 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
0: You know it's time for desperate measures when Rodney Rathbone's involved. 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
21: An apology can start out honest and still get away from us. We begin with, I'm sorry. And then comes the word that usually changes everything. But suddenly we're explaining the tone, the timing, the stress, the other person's part, and why we technically had a point. At that point, it's not really an apology anymore. It's a defense speech with nicer lighting. Real repentance is simpler than that. Not easier, simpler. It tells the truth without trying to control the outcome. It says, I was wrong. I hurt you. Please forgive me. And then it lets those words stand. That kind of humility is hard. But Jesus didn't call us to win every room. He called us to follow him. Be honest. Own what's yours. Ask forgiveness where you need to. God can do a lot with a heart that stops defending long enough to be changed. Your Network of Praise. Reaching families, changing lives.
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23: When Bad Boys came out, which was directed by Michael Bay, that was the first movie I remember seeing where there were two heroes who looked like me. This voice kept on pressing upon me that I needed to join the military was what I needed to do. There's not many jobs out there where you can get paid to jump out of planes and go after bad guys and protect those who couldn't protect themselves. It just didn't work out the way I expected. I got mad at God. I hear you wrong. Was I supposed to get out of the military? Was I supposed to make that decision? I received a phone call. I've been trying to find you for this movie that starts filming tomorrow. What movie is that? She said, well, it's Transformers. There's one word I could sum it up with is God. He's been with me throughout my entire life. He's seen the good, the bad, and the ugly. And he's used it all to bring me to where I'm at today. Within his plans is everything that I need.
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26: Can people tell you have been with Jesus? That's what our culture needs to see right now. Christians that walk and talk with Jesus. Christians that live such a godly life, they effectively earn the right to be heard. People that you can look at and you can just tell they've been with Jesus.

You know, when we spend some serious time out in the sun, it's pretty obvious. People can see it all over our face. Ooh, you got some sun, didn't you? Well, today, we'll see when we spend some time with the sun, S-O-N, it may be just as obvious. People will wonder what's different about us. Today on A New Beginning, Pastor Greg Laurie continues our studies of the church of the first century in the book of Acts. It's a series called The Upside Down Life. Let's see how to show we've been with Jesus.

and I were celebrating our anniversary. And so I thought I have to go big or stay home. I have to get something good for her. So I went to a nice store and I bought her a nice ring and I put it in a nice box. So I was going to present it to her that night, and I made a stop at a toy store to get something for one of my grandkids, and they had those little cheap mood rings. Do you remember those? And I looked at them and I thought, you know, it's kind of cool, the design. I wonder if I were to put that in the box with a nice ring, if my wife would think it's a nice ring as well. So I put it in the box with the nice ring, and I presented it to her, Kathy, happy anniversary, and I love you so much. I got you two rings. But here's the problem. You can only have one. Which one do you want? She actually deliberated over it for a long time, which is alarming to me. It's like, really? I mean, this is the nice ring, and you're actually thinking maybe the mood ring? She goes, oh, I don't know. Okay, and she picked the good ring. And then I said, well, good news, you can keep the other one. I paid $3 for it. It's a mood ring.

and the hearts of the people of God. And that's what our culture needs to see right now. Christians that walk and talk with Jesus. Christians that live such a godly life, they effectively earn the right to be heard. People who have been with Jesus. Can people tell you have been with Jesus? I bring this up because here in Acts chapter 4, verse 13, we read these words. The members of the council were amazed when they saw the boldness of Peter and John, for they could see that they were ordinary men who had no special training, but they also recognized them as men who had been with Jesus. Being a Christian isn't trying to imitate Jesus. It's not about imitation, it's about impartation. There's a difference, isn't there? Imitation is, I'm trying to follow the example of Christ and walk in his footsteps and be a good Christian, as people sometimes frame it. I'm not trying to be a good Christian because I'm a bad person. I need more than imitation. I need Christ living in me and the Holy Spirit enabling me to live the life that God has called me to live. I can't do it otherwise. And I love how Paul summed it up when he wrote over in Galatians 2:20, I'm crucified with Christ. Nevertheless, I live, yet not I, but Christ lives in me. And the life that I now live, I live by the faith in the Son of God who loved me and gave himself for me. It's Christ living in us. And this phrase, this expression, this term, Christian, was not adopted by the Christians initially. It was a name given to them. They were actually identified in the book of Acts as people of the way. Isn't that interesting? They were called people of the way. Saul, later to become the Apostle Paul, talked about how he persecuted those who were of the way. Why do they call them people of the way? Well, it's pretty obvious. Jesus said in John 14:6, I am the way, the truth, and the life, and no man comes to the Father but by me. So they said, these people are people of the way of Jesus. But then some non-believers said, you know what they are? They're Christians. And the word Christian was a derogatory term to describe them. They're like little Christs everywhere. They're like of the party of Christ. That's a compliment. You know, you go into a restaurant, you ask for a table, and it's ready, after you wait for a while usually. And then they say, Lori, party of two. Or if you're an angry person all by yourself, bitter, party of one, whatever. So you take your seat at the table. I'm proud to be part of the party of Christ. I'm proud to be a little Christ, if you will. And by that, I mean a simple reflection of Jesus. Well, these people were walking with Jesus, and the non-believers could see it, and they were observing them. And now we come to the first miracle of the early church. We don't read that the Lord said, go to the temple by the beautiful gate. It was a special gate there in Jerusalem. And there's going to be a guy there who begs for money. I want you to raise that guy to his feet. We don't read that happen. There was no pillar of fire. There was no angelic message. Peter and John were just doing what they did. They went to the temple and prayed. And I bring this up because a lot of times miracles happen when the extraordinary invades the ordinary without an advance warning. You're just going about doing what you do as a Christian. What were they doing? Praying. That's a good thing to do. Reading the Bible. Just being open to the Lord, and this door opens, and as they're walking in, here's a guy who was a fixture at the temple. Everybody knew him. Most ignored him. Peter looks down on him, and the Lord speaks to Peter. Loose paraphrase, he says, look, buddy, I don't have any money for you, but I have something much better. In the name of Jesus Christ of Nazareth, get up and walk. He grabs the guy by the hand and pulls him up. Boy, you talk about putting it on the line. You talk about betting the farm. That could have gone south very easily. He could have pulled him up and then he came crashing to the ground. But Peter had an act of faith, but then he took the next step and pulled the man up. And of course, the man was walking and leaping and praising God. And now here comes an opportunity. The focus of this story is not the miracle.

0: It was the door that the miracle opened. It was the opportunity that was now before Peter to preach the gospel. We read in Acts 3:12, Peter saw his opportunity and addressed the people of Israel. He saw his opportunity.
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3: Hi, Pastor Greg. I want to thank you for your many messages that have helped me learn more about Jesus. Listening to your sermons has allowed me to understand God's Word in a way that I never knew before. It really took me becoming a mom before my faith became serious to me. But your podcasts and devotions have helped me as I was able to explain the Bible to my 4-year-old son. About a week ago, he told me he wanted to ask Jesus into his heart, and I thank Jesus for giving me the right words to help him. Thank you so much for helping me and my family grow closer to the Lord.
2: It's a joy to hear that these studies have impacted this woman's life and that of her family. If you have a story to share, why not call us and let us know? Here's the number, 1-866-871-1144. That's 866-871-1144.
1: Well, Pastor Greg is leading our study in the book of Acts today called They Had Been with Jesus. Let's continue.
0: We need Christians today who are willing to take risks. You know, it's funny, when you're younger, you're more open to adventure, right? You're more open to trying new things. If you're a young person at an amusement park, you look at the craziest, most gnarly ride, you say, I want to go on that. And when you're older, you say, I do not want to go on that. Somewhere in my 30s, I think I just said, I don't want to go on roller coasters anymore. But here's the thing, a young person, usually, not always, will take a risk, they'll try something new. When you're older, you're more cautious, you're more careful. Even going down the stairs, be careful, careful. Hold on the rail, careful, careful. You go to the restaurant at the same time, you sit in the same table, you order the same thing, and then you say, life seems to be passing by so quickly. Life has not sped up, you've just slowed down. And you're doing the same thing, so it seems like your life is on loop. But if you change it up a little bit, it might change you a little bit. I love how Peter and John took this risk, saw this opportunity. And now in his message, Peter unlocks a vital element in the gospel, a truth that is often overlooked. Acts 3:19, Peter turns to these people after giving a fantastic message about the death and resurrection of Jesus. He says, verse 19, repent therefore and be converted that your sins may be blotted out and times of refreshing may come from the presence of the Lord. Here's the missing key, repentance. What does it mean to repent? To repent means to change your direction. It's not just being sorry. Well, I'm sorry. But if you go and do it again, are you really sorry? Well, I cried. Well, tears don't mean you're really sorry. You can cry chopping onions. The Bible says godly sorrow produces repentance. In other words, if you're really sorry, you'll be sorry enough to stop. Repentance means U-turn. Go in the opposite direction of where you were going before. And here's the problem. I think there's a lot of people out there that say, I'm a Christian, but they've never repented of their sin. They're still living in sin. And this is the problem. What does it mean to repent? It means to turn from your sin. And what is the promise attached to repentance? God says, if we will repent, your sins will be blotted out, and times of refreshment will come from the presence of the Lord. I love that. The Greek word here for blotted out means to wash off, to erase, to obliterate. It's like a whiteboard. You know, you get those little pens out and you write on the whiteboard. And then you're done, you bring out the little eraser and it disappears. It's gone. Or you're on your computer and you type out some things and you highlight it and hit the delete key. Where does that text go? I don't know. It just disappears. And that's the same thing that God does for you when you repent. He blots out your sin. He's wiped away. He's washed off. He's forgiven. He's obliterated. He's erased your sin, and he's forgotten your sin. Now, that doesn't mean that God literally has a lapse of memory, like, what? No, he knows. He knows all things, but the word forget means he chooses to not remember, or he chooses to not hold it against you, you see? It's a choice. So why do I choose to remember what God has chosen to forget? Why do I keep dredging up my sins over and over again when God says, I've forgiven your sins, I've blotted out your sins, I've obliterated your sins, I've wiped away your sins, and I have forgotten your sins? So it means he will wipe them away. And what happens when he does that? We're refreshed. Verse 19, times of refreshment will come from the presence of the Lord. The word refresh means rest, relief, respite, refreshment. He wipes our sins away and he refreshes us. How many of you have experienced this personally? Raise your hand. You know what I'm talking about. Isn't that great? When you've sinned, to just have the Lord wipe it away and refresh you. Well, this is a powerful message. 5,000 people believed on this day as a result. But this did not play well in Peoria. And now Peter and John are brought before the Sanhedrin. That's sort of like the Supreme Court of the day, right? They had the final ruling. We read in Acts chapter 4, verse 7, they brought on the two disciples and demanded, by what power and in whose name have you done this? Then Peter, filled with the Holy Spirit, said, leaders and elders of our nation, are we being questioned because we did a good deed for a crippled man? Do you want to know how he was healed? Let me clearly state to you and all the people of Israel, he was healed in the name and power of Jesus Christ from Nazareth, the man you crucified, but whom God raised from the dead. For this is the one reference to in the scriptures where it says, the stone the builders rejected has now become the cornerstone and their salvation, and no one else. For there's no other name in all of heaven for people to call on to save them. Then the members of the council were amazed when they saw the boldness of Peter and John. They could see that they were ordinary men who had no special training, and they recognized them as men who had been with Jesus. And since the man who had been healed was standing right there among them, the council had nothing to say. All right, we'll stop there. So let's identify what it means to be with Jesus, what it means to walk with Jesus. If you have been with Jesus, or if you're walking with Jesus, you will boldly share your faith. You'll boldly share your faith. Don't forget this. Saint Peter, only days earlier, effectively, had openly denied Christ, even taking an oath saying he never knew the man. Now he's preached on the day of Pentecost, and 3,000 people have believed, and he's preached here, and 5,000 people have believed. Where did Peter get this confidence and this courage? He got it from the Holy Spirit. Remember, we read in Acts 1:8, you shall receive power after the Holy Spirit has come upon you to be witnesses unto me. That same power that was given to the believers in the first century is available for believers in the 21st century. That means us. Because the promise on the day of Pentecost was, this promise is unto you, to your children, to your children's children, to all that are afar off, even as many as the Lord our God shall call. So Peter had this boldness, and we should have this boldness as well. You know, for many, to share their faith is a duty, it's a drudgery, it shouldn't be. Be like Peter and see the opportunities. Here's another point. If you've been with Jesus, you'll be a person that knows Scripture. As it was pointed out, Peter had not been professionally trained. He was not a theologian. By the way, they didn't have Bibles in those days. They read scrolls and they memorized them. And you didn't have your own scrolls that you carried around with you everywhere. You would go and hear the reading of the scripture in temple. That means that Peter committed large portion of scriptures to memory, and he was able to quote them, I think being inspired by the Holy Spirit. We don't read that he had a teleprompter or that he was reading off his iPad. No, it just was in his heart. because he knew the word of God. And listen, if you want to get closer to Jesus, you'll discover him in the pages of the Bible. People will know you have been with Jesus when you love to read and study the Bible, because Jesus said, "Lo, in the volume of the book, I have come." He'll come to you in the volume of the book.

0: Pastor Greg Laurie, pointing out the characteristics of believers who've been with Jesus. Good practical insight today on A New Beginning, and there's more to come. If it's obvious that we've been with Jesus, it may be just as obvious when we haven't. And if we've never come to Jesus and have never come to know Him personally, well, that may be obvious as well. Pastor Greg, what would you say to the person who's not sure if they've ever come into a genuine relationship with Jesus Christ?
1: Yes, I think they need to make this commitment to Christ. Here's what the Bible says. Whoever will call upon the name of the Lord will be saved. So you need to reach out to God. Not just think about it, not just say, one of these days I would like to, just do it. In fact, you can do it right now. You say, well, how do I call out to the name of the Lord? You do it through prayer. God is just a prayer away. He desires a relationship with you. He wants you to know Him. He wants to reveal Himself to you. So you just need to call out and say, Lord, save me and help me. How about if I lead you in a prayer? And you could pray this prayer after me. You can pray it out loud if you like. You can pray it quietly in your heart, but direct this prayer toward God, and you could pray it after me right now. You ready? Pray this after me. Lord Jesus, I know that I'm a sinner, but I know that you're the Savior, and I want a relationship with you. So as your word says, I'm calling on the name of the Lord. I'm asking you to save me from my sin. And I'm asking that we begin a new relationship today. Thank you for loving me and sending your son Jesus to die on the cross for my sin and then raising him from the dead. I now put my faith and trust in Jesus Christ. And I ask this in Jesus' name. Amen.
0: Amen. 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And in it, you point out how the Bible gives us a biblical worldview.
1: Yeah.
0: What does that actually look like in everyday life?
1: Yeah, well, a biblical worldview is learning to think biblically, not emotionally. And, you know, every day we are bombarded with all kinds of information. It starts with your phone scrolling through X or other social media platforms. You're absorbing information, a lot of it not helpful, some of it even potentially hurtful. Then there's the television. Then there's just a stream of things that you hear and are exposed to each and every day. So Romans 12 sums it up as follows. It says, Paul speaking, I urge you therefore, brothers, to present yourselves to God as a living sacrifice, holy and acceptable. Don't be conformed to this world, but be transformed by the renewing of your mind that you might know what is the good and perfect will of God. So two things Paul tells us is, well, three really. First, present yourself to God, present your mind to God, present your life to God, present your day to God. Number two, don't be conformed to this world's way of thinking. As one translation puts it, don't let this world squeeze you into its mold. What should I do instead? Be transformed by your study of the Word of God. Don't be conformed to this world. Be transformed by the renewing of your mind. How do you renew your mind? Fill it with the Bible. That's the best thing you can do. So I talk about this and a whole lot more in a new book that I've written titled, What Every Growing Christian Needs to Know. Let me help you get your mind set on the right track so you can learn to think and then act biblically. The title of the book I want to send you is What Every Growing Christian Needs to Know.
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5: With SRN News, I'm Keith Peters in Washington. Senator Darlene Graham and House Freedom Caucus Chairman Congressman Ralph Norman are headed for an August 25th runoff for the Republican nomination for Senate from South Carolina. They'll be vying for the seat once held by the late Lindsey Graham, who died in July. His sister, Darlene Graham, was appointed to the seat by President Trump, who has announced his support for her. The winner of the August 25th runoff is expected to claim the U.S. Senate seat over the Democratic nominee. Politico reports turnout is low in the eagerly watched race for governor in Wisconsin between firebrand left-wing progressive Francesca Hong and the more centrist Democratic candidate Milwaukee County Executive David Crowley. The winner in that race will face the GOP's Tom Tiffany. In the race for Minnesota governor, Mike Lindell, known as the My Pillow guy, is in a crowded Republican primary with President Trump's endorsement, while Senator Amy Klobuchar faces minimal opposition for the Democratic nomination. We're finding out more about the U.S. government's legal argument as they try to avoid paying back all importers for illegal tariffs.
6: U.S. government lawyers say Judge Richard Eaton on the Court of International Trade overstepped his authority when he ordered refunds for all of the importers that paid President Trump's tariffs, which were deemed illegal in February. They filed with the U.S. Court of Appeals for the Federal Circuit Court. Their opening brief points to the birthright citizenship case that went before the Supreme Court last year. The decision in that case limited the use of universal injunctions, which apply a ruling to all affected parties, not just the specific litigants. Customs and Border Patrol has already processed around $100 billion in refunds. The government argues that importers who have not yet brought lawsuits are still free to do so. Law professor Barry Appleton says the government has a strong case. I'm Jennifer King.
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0: David Leonard and Josh Baldwin, Every Hour. The value of a smile. It costs nothing, but it creates much. It enriches those who receive it without improvising those who give it. It happens in a flash, and the memory of it sometimes lasts forever. None of us are so rich that they can get along without a smile, and none so poor, but are richer for its benefits. It creates happiness in the home, fosters goodwill in the business, and is the countersign of friends. It is rest to the weary, daylight to the discouraged, sunshine to the sad, and nature's best antidote for trouble. Yet it cannot be bought, begged, borrowed, or stolen, for it is no earthly good until it is given away. The power of a smile.
1: Look, life isn't always a bed of roses. Things come at us from all sides, stresses and strains, losses and disappointments that we would never have chosen for ourselves. Bitterness can so easily take root. Hi, I'm Bernie Diamond and welcome again to Fresh. Fanny Crosby, the blind 19th century hymn writer, was stripped of sight from infancy because of a medical error. She could easily have lived a bitter life, angry at the unfairness of it all. But instead, she turned her yearning toward God. Out of her intimacy with Christ flowed over 8,000 hymns, songs of joy, trust, and delight in the Lord that still lift hearts today. She once said that she wouldn't trade her blindness for anything because through it she saw more clearly the beauty of Jesus. That's the heartbeat of Psalm 37. Despite the severe trials and struggles that David endured, both before and after becoming king of Israel, he writes this in verse 4. I ask only one thing from the Lord. This is what I want most. Let me live in the Lord's house all my life, enjoying the Lord's beauty and spending time in his palace. This isn't about seeing God as some vending machine. It's about intimacy. When your heart delights in God, when you yearn for him above all else, your desires are transformed. His joy becomes your joy. His will becomes your will. And in the middle of your struggles, man, that changes everything. It finds its deepest fulfillment in Christ because he bore the greatest injustice of all time on the cross. And yet through his resurrection, he brings us the deepest joy, a new life in him. Don't let bitterness at the world's unfairness take root. Choose today to delight yourself in Christ, yearn for his presence, enjoy his intimacy, and let him reshape your desires into something lasting, beautiful, and eternal. That's God's word, fresh for you today. Absolutely. 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
5: With SRN News, I'm Jason Walker. Darlene Graham advancing to a runoff in South Carolina in the primary for her brother's seat in the United States Senate. She was appointed to fill the remaining months of his current term after his death last month. Still up for grabs in Wisconsin, the Democratic primary for governor, another high-profile clash between the party's establishment and progressive, very liberal wings, as Democrat Socialist Francesca Hong is taking on David Crowley. In the race for governor in Minnesota, Mike Lindell, known as the My Pillow Guy, leads a crowded GOP primary, and he has the presidential endorsement. Voters also Tuesday have cast ballots in Alabama, Connecticut, and Vermont. Rough weather in Illinois, Indiana, and Ohio. Thunderstorms cutting power to 600,000 people in the Chicago area. One death confirmed.
6: Ohio's Governor Mike DeWine warned residents about the severe weather sweeping eastward.
7: We are in a very dangerous weather situation that really involves all of Ohio. Flooding danger is going to continue to go up for a while.
6: Near Chicago, tornado sirens sounded and flights were temporarily suspended Tuesday at the city's two major airports. More than 780,000 customers in Illinois, Indiana, and Ohio lost power. Footage shows damaged roofs, flooded roads, and trees tangled in power lines. 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I'm Jennifer King.
5: Violence in a small town in Kansas. Authorities in Winfield say a man shot and killed his wife and four children, then committed suicide. The kids ranged in age from 3 to 9. Crews still searching in the rubble of Columbia after that earthquake. The death toll stands at 181. This is SRN News.
8: Good evening, and thank you for listening to your network of praise. It is time once again for an evening devotion from Billy Graham's book, Peace for Each Day. Tonight's reading is found in Ephesians 1, verses 22 and 23. God put all things under his feet and gave him to be head over all things to the church, which is his body, the fullness of him who fills all in all. While there is only one universal church, there can be any number of local churches formed into various denominations. Some are divided along national and theological lines, or according to the temperament of their members. Yet we have only one Lord. Jesus Christ is the head of his church. From him must spring all the activities and teachings of the church, for he is the fountainhead of all Christian experience. In a railroad system, there is always one central office from which orders governing the operations of all trains originate. In the Army, one commanding general issues orders to the many groups under his jurisdiction. His various subordinates may interpret his orders in slightly different ways, but his orders still remain the basis for their conduct. Jesus Christ stands as the commanding general. And that is your evening devotion from Billy Graham's book, Peace for Each Day. Thank you for listening, and I hope you have a wonderful evening.

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1: Selbstleader, counting my blessings. I'm Lois Ramberg, your nighttime hostess right here from your Network of Praise on this Tuesday night, August 11th. Thanks for tuning in tonight. Do not turn to the right or the left, that you may be successful wherever you go. Joshua 1, verse 7. The king is in the room. Here's Phil Wickham.

0: 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Welcome. 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
1: Hi, I'm Barry McGuire, author of Ignite Your Life, here to explain how you can defeat fear effortlessly. 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

0: Dr. Layton, meet me in the valley. Peter McWilliams wrote, to avoid situations in which you might make mistakes, maybe the biggest mistake of all, let's look at some things you must overcome to succeed in life. Situations. You feel like you're mired in a dead-end one? Maybe you'd like to go to college, but you can't afford it. Or change jobs, but you feel trapped by your salary or the fear of forfeiting your retirement pension. Perhaps you feel trapped in a physical challenge or illness. The secret to overcoming is to divide your circumstances into situations you can manage and those you can't. Nearly everything in life can be changed or approached in a different way, but it can't always be done right now.
1: I'm Miriam Neff with New Beginnings. Starting over, whatever the reason, will bring change, even disappointments. Those may show up before blessings are realized. We learn that friends change. The friendship changes moving forward. Some make that decision to leave or just drift away. Truth is, Jesus does not abandon us. He's our friend who never gives up on us. We may be angry and have the right to be, but we do not have the right to be cruel. Scripture says, decide what to do with our anger before nightfall, Ephesians 4:26. In your anger, do not sin. Do not let the sun go down while you're still angry. This unnecessary weight keeps us from picking up the joy and gratitude we can have. The solution is forgiveness, whether asked for or not. These simple beginnings free us to move into blessings ahead.
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Ellie Holcomb, I don't want to miss it. Make a list of things you can change. Too many of us fail and keep failing because we persist in trying to change what can't be altered. 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Understand the difference between faith and fantasy. Somebody said, for every problem under the sun, there is a remedy or there is none. If there's a solution, go and find it. If there isn't, never mind it. Alleluia. Elevation Worship.

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5: God has given you certain gifts. When you discover, develop, and deploy them, He'll give you success in the face of seemingly impossible odds. Ignore what you can't change and focus on what you can, and opportunities will reveal themselves. As Hannibal said during his famous march across the Alps, we will either find a way or make one. You need that spirit too. If I Got Jesus, Ben Fuller.

0: 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He doesn't expect you to be perfect. He's the perfect one. He just picks us up. When we get going.
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Riley Clemens, Fighting for Me. Good stewards know that they didn't earn their time, talents, or treasure. These are truly gifts from a generous God, miraculously and randomly scattered over the human race, who asks only that we also be generous. Here's Ryan Stevenson to sing All Yours.

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4: With SRN News, I'm Jason Walker. Primary elections in six states, Alabama, Connecticut, Minnesota, South Carolina, Vermont, and Wisconsin. In Minnesota, voters there settling a moderate versus progressive Democratic U.S. Senate primary between centrist U.S. Representative Angie Craig and progressive Lieutenant Governor Peggy Flanigan. In the race for governor, Mike Lindell, the MyPillow guy, battling a crowded GOP primary with President Trump's endorsement, while Senator Amy Klobuchar winning the Democratic nomination with minimal opposition. In Wisconsin's Democratic primary for governor, closely watched race there with left-wing Democratic Socialist Francesca Hong trying to rise above the establishment candidate David Crowley. That right now is a very close race. It is something that's just not supposed to happen in a friendly little town. A domestic incident in Kansas ends with six dead, including four children.
5: The Kansas Bureau of Investigation has been called into a tragic crime scene in Winfield, Kansas. Robbie DeLong is the Winfield Chief of Police.
6: Our officers received a 911 call from a male individual who stated that he had killed his entire family and he was getting ready to kill himself.
5: He says officers breached the home to find six people dead, including the suspect, 53-year-old Ronald Williams Sr., Kelly George, 44, and their four children, ages 9 to 3. Neighbors had reported incidents with the father in this case. Jason Diaz is the KBI special agent in charge at the scene.
7: It was a family, a single family in there with a mom and dad.
5: Audio courtesy KAKE. I'm Jennifer King.
4: Crews continue searching through the rubble in Colombia following that powerful earthquake. The death count stands at 181. This is SRN News.
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1: Blessing, offer your love. Everyone needs light. You need physical light to make sure you can see the world around you, to avoid running into obstacles. Through His Word, God wants to provide light for your mind, too. The Bible says, understanding your word brings light to the minds of ordinary people. Psalm 119, verse 130. God wants to give light, His light, to every single person. He wants to light up your mind with the truth of who He is and His next step for your life. Biblical meditation is often the key to turning on that light. O Death, sung by Mercy Me.

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your messengers, faith, hope, love. Biblical meditation is often the key to turning on that light. You have to soak your mind in the light. Biblical meditation isn't losing your mind to the universe. It's focusing it on the Word of God. When you do that, you bring light to your life. Through His Word, God helps you see life through a different perspective. Psalm 119:105 says, "Thy Word is a lamp unto my feet, a light unto my path." God's Word gives you direction in life. It shows you the path God wants you to take. When Psalm 119 was written, the lamp referred to a candle in a lamp that people carried with them as they walked in the darkness. It was similar to how we might use a flashlight today. If you hold a flashlight and you want the light to shine further down your path, you have to take the next step. We might look for light from God for our whole path. God gives us just enough light for the next step. You take the next step, and God gives you light for that step after.

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2: 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Although I can't say gave because I paid dearly for them. Last year, my daughter got married. To see my daughter in that kind of joyful situation was just fantastic. I don't know if you know this or not, though. Weddings are expensive. No matter what you do, it's everything. We went to one place to look for the right place to have the reception. I said, oh, we hope you're comfortable with $125 a plate. No, I'm not comfortable. That makes me very uncomfortable. Everything. It's like, well, all right, so I paid for the wedding dress, and now I have to pay for the fitting. Well, why didn't you just get one that fit?
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We the kingdom God so loved. One of the best ways to turn on the light of God's word is to pray God's word. Like Psalm 119:18, open my eyes that I might see the wonderful things in your law. If you want to see the wonderful things from God's word, then ask God to open your eyes to what he wants to do through your life. He's ready to turn on the light.

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3: Hi, I'm Todd Nettleton, and this is the Voice of the Martyrs Radio. Many Christians in Bangladesh don't worship in a church building. Bibles are difficult to obtain. Kumlai used his home to disciple other Christians. Because of this, Kumlai's family suffered multiple attacks and received serious threats. A Muslim fundamentalist group was planning to kill him and force his daughters to marry Muslim men. Kumlai and his family fled to a neighboring village. Shortly after, the Jamaat-e-Islami group vandalized their home in a final attack and destroyed everything they owned. Kumlai is relocating his family to work as a pastor in a new village. Pray Kumlai and his family find strength and endurance as they rebuild their ministry in a new place.
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4: With SRN News, I'm Jason Walker. Primaries in six states, Minnesota, South Carolina, Wisconsin, Vermont, Connecticut, and Alabama. In Minnesota, Progressive Lieutenant Governor Peggy Flanagan winning the Democratic U.S. Senate primary over U.S. Representative Angie Craig. Also in the race for governor, House Speaker Lisa DeMuth winning the GOP primary, defeating My Pillow Guy, Mike Lindell. Senator Amy Klobuchar has easily earned the Democratic nomination with minimal opposition. Wisconsin's Democratic primary for governor, well, it's another clash between the party's establishment and progressive left-winger as Democratic Socialist Francesca Hong tries to rise above the establishment candidate David Crowley. That right now is they're running neck and neck. And Senator Darlene Graham and Representative Ralph Norman will advance to a runoff later in the month in South Carolina in the special GOP primary for the Senate. Rough weather in Illinois, in Indiana, also Ohio. Thunderstorms cutting power to hundreds of thousands of people in the Chicago area. One death has been confirmed. Ohio Governor Mike DeWine says the severe weather contributed to the fatality in a village just east of Columbus.
5: Sadly, we have had one fatality in Roseville, one fatality that we're aware of. This was an individual who died simply because they could not, had an emergency, and they could not get to that individual.
4: Major wildfire in western Canada forcing 20,000 people to evacuate as crews continue fighting the blaze that has destroyed numerous homes in British Columbia. One person has been killed. This is SRN News.
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Katie Nicole and Naomi Rain, My God Can. 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Here's Desperate, sung by Jamie McDonald.

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0: Torn Wells, breathe on it. Suppose you're riding down a road and you come to a deep gorge. The bridge has been washed away, and jumping across the gorge is not an option. Seemingly, you have no hope to reach your destination. But then you notice another bridge some distance away. You watch people cross it to the other side. It certainly seems sturdy. What would you have to do to get across? First, believe that the bridge will hold you. Then commit yourself to it. Put your full weight on it and walk across it. This illustrates what it means to commit your life to Jesus Christ.
1: And Paul even talks about this. You know, you people are very religious. You even worship an unknown God here. Well, we're here to tell you that what you've imagined, we actually saw with our own eyes.
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1: And so he's comparing the myths of humans. Now, when I say myth, I mean the stories of deity to the myth written by God, as C.S. Lewis says. Not a fiction, but a claim about God that is from the mind of God, from the mind of poets and ancients and expectors to the mind of the expected. That's the difference in Jesus. And so you see that, yeah, he shows up at a time in history when the ancient groups, the vast majority of ancient myth worshipers, are still worshiping the ancient myths with common expectations, and Jesus meets these.
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Longer even at my worst. By his death and resurrection, Jesus bridged the gap between us and God, a gap caused by sin. But simply believing intellectually that he has done this is not enough. Like a bridge across the gorge, we must trust him and commit our lives to him. When we do, we discover that he can be trusted to save us, because he truly is the bridge between us and God. Have you committed your life in faith and trusted Jesus Christ as your bridge and your Savior? Let your faith be more than words. If you need help with that, please call 1-888-NEED-HIM. That's 1-888-NEED-HIM. Demons, Josiah Queen.

0: Most of us haven't experienced that kind of loss, but we know what it feels like when the world spins out of control. Conflict, broken relationships, people who spread lies about us. Volatility isn't new, it's a human problem. An ancient king named David knew it well. In the Bible's book of Psalms, David wrote about enemies, family members who abandoned him, and people who spread lies about his name. And yet he wrote a song that started with this: "The Lord is my light and my salvation, so why should I be afraid? The Lord is my fortress, so why should I tremble?" The threats were real, and David didn't pretend otherwise, but he knew where he needed to be. He wrote, "The one thing I ask of the Lord, the thing I seek most, is to live in the house of the Lord all the days of my life." His relationship with God at the center of everything. Ibdihal stood in her ruined home and said, "God willing, it will be rebuilt someday. I have great faith in God that Syria will return to how it used to be, that it will be rebuilt." Ibdihal's confidence, like David's, is securely anchored in God. David's ancient song ends with this: "Yet I am confident I will see the Lord's goodness while I am here in the land of the living. Wait patiently for the Lord. Be brave and courageous. Yes, wait patiently for the Lord." When everything else is shaken, God's presence remains the safest place to stand. I'm Bonnie Sala. Ready to grow your faith? Discover practical tools and more at guidelines.org.
1: 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Who is the abomination of desolation described in Daniel's prophecies? 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
4: With SRN News, I'm Jason Walker. The arrest of Chinese nationals on spying charges in South Korea, it's drawing international attention. We have more from Lisa Dwyer.
5: Police say two former Chinese military service members have been arrested in South Korea on espionage charges. Police say a 60-year-old Chinese national set up an interception device consisting of a software-defined radio receiver, an antenna, and a laptop at a hotel near an airbase jointly used by South Korean and U.S. forces in southern South Korea. The other suspect is accused of illegally gathering information about U.S. forces in the country. The United States stations about 28,500 troops in South Korea to help deter potential aggression from North Korea. I'm Lisa Dwyer.
4: Pyongyang at it again. South Korea says the North launching a ballistic missile toward the sea, the second such weapons test activity by North Korea in the last 5 days. Ukraine says Russian aerial attacks have killed at least 10 civilians. President Volodymyr Zelensky says Moscow is receiving military help from North Korea using ballistic missiles in a number of attacks. Visa enforcement is accelerating under the Trump administration.
6: The State Department has revoked more than 175,000 visas since President Trump took office. The cancellations include foreigners charged with crimes, people who violated the terms of their visas, and individuals who celebrated the killing of popular conservative broadcaster Charlie Kirk. Secretary of State Marco Rubio also personally revoked visas of certain Cuban and Iranian nationals with ties to their governments. Willie Nelson, The White House.
4: Violence in Winfield, Kansas. Police say a man shot and killed his wife and 4 children, then committed suicide. This is SRN News.
7: Today's good news verse from your network of praise is Mark chapter 13, verse 31. Heaven and earth will pass away, but my words will not pass away. Today is being sponsored by Rick and Julie Early of Kalispell, Montana, in celebration of their 31st anniversary. They thank our Heavenly Father for all that He has provided, from working with the Awana kids and working in the kitchen at East Haven Baptist Church to working with their friends at your network of praise.
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0: Colton Dixon, All That Matters. Good morning. I'm Lois Ramberg, your nighttime hostess, right here from your Network of Praise. Today is Wednesday, August 12th. Thanks for tuning in. I hope your day will be wonderful. Come with me by yourselves to a quiet place and get some rest. So they went away by themselves in a boat to a solitary place. Mark 6, verses 30, 31, and 32.
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0: Bill Wickham, homesick for heaven. The apostles gathered around Jesus and reported to him all that they had done and taught. Then, because so many people were coming and going that they did not even have time to have a chance to eat, he said to them, "Come with me by yourselves to a quiet place and get some rest." So they went away themselves in a boat to a solitary place. Mark 6:30-32.
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2: A new survey courtesy of Concerned Women for America shows that the American people are finally beginning to understand the terrible dangers of the chemical abortion pill. Roughly 70% of respondents said that they support ending the mail order distribution of mifepristone, a number that is no doubt reflective of pro-life educational efforts to inform the public of its dangers. These drugs kill innocent children. They also present a tremendous danger to the mother's health, particularly in cases of ectopic pregnancy, in which cases taking the pill can be fatal for the mother. While ending the mail order distribution is an important goal, it's not the finish line. Chemical abortion, like all forms of abortion, must be outlawed entirely.
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5: 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And that's the beautiful thing about singing for Jesus. 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
1: Wise leaders lead others into rest. 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The joy of service for God starts to fade. 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
3: With SRN News, I'm Jason Walker. Darlene Graham advancing to a runoff in South Carolina in the primary for her brother's seat in the Senate. She was appointed to fill in the remaining months of his current term after his death last month. And a who's who of conservative South Carolina politicians also competing for the rare prize of a Senate seat. Representative Ralph Norman, who finished second, will face off against Graham coming up in about 2 weeks. Still up for grabs, Wisconsin's Democratic primary for the governor's chair. Another high-profile clash between Francesca Hong and David Crowley in that race, at this hour, still too close to call. Rough weather in parts of Illinois, Ohio, Indiana. Thunderstorms there cutting power to hundreds of thousands. One person has been killed.
4: Ohio's Governor Mike DeWine warned residents about the severe weather sweeping eastward.
5: We are in a very dangerous weather situation that really involves all of Ohio. Flooding danger is going to continue to go up for a while.
4: Near Chicago, tornado sirens sounded and flights were temporarily suspended Tuesday at the city's two major airports. More than 780,000 customers in Illinois, Indiana, and Ohio lost power. Footage shows damaged roofs, flooded roads, and trees tangled in power lines. 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I'm Jennifer King.
3: In Colombia, crews there still searching through the rubble after that powerful earthquake earlier in the week has left several thousand people missing. The death count right now stands at 181. Hundreds more have been injured. Shares mostly higher in Asia and U.S. futures edging higher while oil prices have advanced. South Korea's KOSPI index jumped 4%. This is SRN News.
6: Today's good news verse from Your Network of Praise is Mark chapter 13, verse 31. Heaven and earth will pass away, but my words will not pass away. Today is being sponsored by Rick and Julie Early of Kalispell, Montana, in celebration of their 31st anniversary. 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

0: and you stepped into the dark, 'cause that's just the kind of God you are.
1: We are messengers brought us God you are. If you continually push yourself, you will eventually lose all energy and perspective. A driven heart becomes a judgmental heart. You begin to look down on others because they're not pulling their weight. Your joy is replaced with jaded criticism. You feel you are the only one who is really committed. Your peers have become slackers in your mind.
2: 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Mac Powell, Mac Brock, and Toby Mac. 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

0: Elevation rhythm, washed. Be careful, you may not be serving out of your own strength and not the Spirit's. It's the Holy Spirit that sustains you over the long haul. Wise leaders understand the danger of unsustainable schedules. You begin to sacrifice relationships to reach an unrealistic goal. Indeed, God gives us goals as a guide and motivation, but do not be driven by the goal, rather be led by the Holy Spirit. Otherwise, a goal can become your God.
1: 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Why does God discipline us? 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Endure hardship as discipline. God is treating you as sons. For what son is not disciplined by his father? If you are not disciplined and everyone undergoes discipline, then you are illegitimate children and not true sons. Moreover, we have all had human fathers who disciplined us and we respected them for it. How much more should we submit to the Father of our spirits and live? Our fathers disciplined us for a little while as they thought best, but God disciplines us for our good, that we may share in his holiness. No discipline seems pleasant at the time, but painful. Later on, however, it produces a harvest of righteousness and peace. From Hebrews 12, listen to the Bible. It's great for the soul.

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7: This is what the Sovereign Lord, the Holy One of Israel, says. In repentance and rest is your salvation. In quietness and trust is your strength. Isaiah 30, verse 15. God, I'm just grateful. Here's Chandler Moore.

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3: With SRN News, I'm Jason Walker. One person in the community said it's something that's just not supposed to happen in a small town, but it has. A domestic incident in Kansas ending with six people dead, including four small children.
4: The Kansas Bureau of Investigation has been called into a tragic crime scene in Winfield, Kansas. Robbie DeLong is the Winfield Chief of Police.
5: Our officers received a 911 call from a male individual who stated that he had killed his entire family and he was getting ready to kill himself.
4: He says officers breached the home to find six people dead, including the suspect, 53-year-old Ronald Williams Sr., Kelly George, 44, and their four children, ages 9 to 3. Neighbors had reported incidents with the father in this case. Jason Diaz is the KBI special agent in charge at the scene.
6: It was a family, a single family in there with a mom and dad.
4: 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I'm Jennifer King.
3: A town council meeting in the Lone Star State turning heated over a proposal for an Islamic center expansion.
7: The McKinney, Texas City Council unanimously approved a major expansion of the Islamic Association of McKinney despite fierce opposition from more than 150 residents. The plan would create a 5.5-acre campus able to hold up to 2,000 people. Residents and a Sharia law survivor warned about the spread of Sharia practices, child marriage, and threats to American values. Congressman Keith Self also spoke against the project and received a standing ovation. Willie Nelson, Washington.
3: In Tuesday's primary, Senator Darlene Graham and Representative Ralph Norman will advance to a runoff in a couple of weeks in the South Carolina special GOP primary for the Senate. In a Minnesota race, House Speaker Lisa DeMuth winning the GOP primary for the governor, defeating MyPillow guy Mike Lindell. This is SRN News.
8: Today's good news verse from Your Network of Praise is Mark chapter 13, verse 31. Heaven and earth will pass away, but my words will not pass away. Today is being sponsored by Rick and Julie Early of Kalispell, Montana, in celebration of their 31st anniversary. They thank our Heavenly Father for all that He has provided. From working with the Awana kids and working in the kitchen at East Haven Baptist Church to working with their friends, it's Your Network of Praise.
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0: Elihokum find you here. The future is an untraveled path with complex twists and turns. Appealing activities can be detours that lead away from the Lord, and engaging philosophies are paths that often end in a mire of muddled thinking. Even the best route isn't all sun-dappled meadows and quiet riverside lanes. At times we'll journey over rugged terrain or through dark valleys. The only way to be sure we're walking on the right path is to follow one who knows the way. God is your perfect guide for life.
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0: Jamie McDonald, Ain't No Way. The Lord knows a path before you, and if you'll humble yourself and reverence Him, He will give instructions about the way you should choose. Because He sees every discouraging obstacle and entrapping temptation, He wants to guard your steps so you won't stumble off course. Decide to trust Him and pursue His will rather than what might feel good or look right. Then you'll be on your way to the destination of blessing. Trust in the Lord with all thine heart, and lean not unto thine own understanding. In all thy ways acknowledge Him, and He shall direct thy paths. Proverbs 3, 5, and 6.
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1: 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It's annoying, but it's beautiful. 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It's just, it could be annoying, but it's beautiful. 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
3: With SRN News, I'm Jason Walker. Rough weather in Illinois, Indiana, Ohio, and surrounding areas. Thunderstorms cutting power to more than 600,000 people in the Chicago area. Ohio Governor Mike DeWine says the weather contributed to a fatality in a small village east of Columbus, which has been mostly cut off by flash flooding.
4: Sadly, we have had one fatality in Roseville, one fatality that we're aware of. This was an individual who died simply because they could not, had an emergency, and they could not get to that individual.
3: Crews continue searching through the rubble in Columbia after that massive earthquake left thousands missing. The death count stands at 181. Major wildfire in western Canada forcing 20,000 people to evacuate. At least one person has been killed. President Trump says that since Iran is seeking compensation as part of any peace talks, well, he'll demand the same.
5: It's part of a larger pivot as President Trump looks to end the Iran war. The Washington Post reported on an elaborate White House ruse that was prompted by an Iranian assassination threat. The report said Mr. Trump secretly flew out of last month's NATO summit in Turkey on an alternate military aircraft while making it appear as though he was with the press pool on Air Force One. Mr. Trump says Iran is now on the cusp of financially collapsing, all part of a new strategy to bring the war to a close. Bernie Bennett in Washington.
3: Primary elections Tuesday in six states. In South Carolina, Senator Darlene Graham and Representative Ralph Norman will advance to a runoff later in the month. And in Wisconsin's Democratic primary, David Crowley has defeated Francesca Hong. SRN News.
6: 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Heaven and earth will pass away, but my words will not pass away. Today is being sponsored by Rick and Julie Early of Kalispell, Montana, in celebration of their 31st anniversary. They thank our Heavenly Father for all that He has provided. 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

0: 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He's the perfect one. 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

0: Benigoki, the comeback. 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The Christian life is not about pretending to be something that you're not. 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Pastor Colin Smith will talk about who you are in Christ tonight, shortly past 7 o'clock, right here on your network phrase on Open the Bible.
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0: Matthew West, good. Good morning, I'm Lois Ramberg with weather information for your Network of Praise. Today is Wednesday, August 12th. A cooling trend today into tomorrow as a trough of low pressure moves southeastward from British Columbia. Shower and thunderstorm activity will initially focus along the U.S.-Canada border and divide into northwestern Montana this afternoon before spreading southward across much of the area by tomorrow. This change will be driven by increased atmospheric moisture and instability as a deepening south-southwesterly flow moves monsoon moisture into the region. Furthermore, model guidance suggests a cold front will track southward along the divide tonight into tomorrow morning, bringing a northerly wind shift across western Montana. By Friday and into next weekend, the focus for thunderstorm activity will shift south into southwestern Montana as the region transitions into a southwesterly flow pattern.
1: I'm Ruth Kramer with Mission Network News. Detainment in Russia continues for Korean missionary Park Tae-yeon after a judge rescheduled her trial dates. Dr. Eric Foley with the Voice of the Martyrs Korea says resolution to her case might come as late as September 24th instead of this week. There's more beneath the surface of Park's case than just the alleged immigration charges.
2: Our sources are telling us that religious questions are at issue in the trial.
1: Park served in Russia for decades, associated with Child Evangelism Fellowship. But last month, Russia added CEF to its list of undesirable organizations, effectively shutting down operations. Now, some who testify on her behalf could risk publicly linking themselves to CEF. Pray for continued encouragement for Park, favor with Russian authorities, and wise boldness for witnesses. And summer is coming to a close in the United States and kids are heading back to school. Greg Yoder of Keys for Kids Ministry says if summer vacation threw your Bible reading routine out of whack,
3: the beginning of school year is a great way to start something new.
1: It's not only about getting yourself back into God's Word.
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2: 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Too many of us have equated love with a feeling and based it on emotion. The only problem with that is, as soon as the feeling is gone, the love follows. We made it flowery and feeble when it is actually the greatest gift God gave us. 1 Corinthians 13:13. And now abideth faith, hope, love. These three, but the greatest of these is love. Bill Wickham, it really is amazing grace.

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3: SRN News, I'm Rich Thomason in Washington. Darlene Graham has advanced to a Republican primary runoff in South Carolina. Appointed by President Trump to complete the term of her late brother, Senator Lindsey Graham, Darlene Graham will face Congressman Ralph Norman in that special GOP runoff in a couple of weeks. In the Minnesota GOP governor's contest, MyPillow founder Mike Lindell falling short in his bid for the party nod. Lisa DeMuth won the Republican primary for governor in Minnesota. On the Democrat side, the Wisconsin governor's primary, the establishment-backed candidate, Milwaukee County Executive David Crowley, managing a razor-thin victory over his Democrat socialist challenger, Francesca Hong. The search for life in the rubble of Colombia's powerful earthquake is growing more desperate. Search teams racing the clock to locate survivors before it's too late.
4: With every rescue, there's renewed hope. Applause broke out when Diana Lucia was extracted from the rubble of a site in Cali, one of the worst affected cities. She was taken on a stretcher to a waiting ambulance. It had taken 16 hours to save her. Colombia's president, Abelardo de la Espriella, had hailed the rescue of another woman, Daniela Andrea Lago, in another badly hit city, Pereira. Some 200 people are still missing, and efforts to find them continue unabated. The first 72 hours of the search are crucial, a period that runs till Thursday morning local time.
3: That's the BBC's Danny Aberhart. President Trump confirms that he did slip away from Air Force One after a trip last month to Turkey. He says the Secret Service and the military wanted him on a different plane because of a threat. On Wall Street, Dow futures 60 points higher. The Nasdaq futures are up 212 points. This is SRN News.
5: Today's good news verse from your network of praise is Mark chapter 13, verse 31. Heaven and earth will pass away, but my words will not pass away. Today is being sponsored by Rick and Julie Early of Kalispell, Montana, in celebration of their 31st anniversary. They thank our Heavenly Father for all that He has provided. From working with the Awana kids and working in the kitchen at East Haven Baptist Church to working with their friends, it's your network of praise.
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0: Jordan St. Cyr, no matter what. Responding to bad counsel. Everybody's got an opinion, and when you're getting through the hardest stretch of your life, it seems like people can't wait to share theirs. Some of it's helpful, some of it really isn't. In his study on the life of Job, Pastor Chuck Swindoll describes how to respond to bad counsel. 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
3: When Marines stormed an insurgent safe house in Iraq, they found themselves trapped in a room with a live enemy grenade. In one incredible act of courage and love, their wounded sergeant tucked the grenade under his body and died so others could live. And there's someone who loves you like that. It's Jesus, God's Son, who took the full brunt of the punishment for your sin when he, in the Bible's words, carried our sins in his body on the tree. You need this love. You need the man who died in your place. We'll help you get started with him at 888-NEED-HIM.
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0: true worshipers worship the Father in spirit and in truth. 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

0: Zach Williams, Wait for Me. The proof you need to believe in Jesus Christ. On today's Focus on the Family program, a homicide detective will describe how he investigated the life and impact of Jesus Christ across thousands of years of human history. Is there enough evidence apart from the Bible to prove that Jesus Christ really was the Son of God? 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
1: Work as worship. This is Ken Ham, author of the new book, One Blood, The Biblical Answer to Racism. This week, we've learned that work is a good thing, designed by God from the beginning for us to do. But we also saw that because of sin, work is hard. But even in a cursed and groaning world, our work can bring glory to God. When we use the physical abilities, talents, and the intellect God has given us, we bring glory to Him. In our work, we're copying our Creator who made and sustains the universe. When we work with the attitude that we're serving the Lord no matter what we do, we bring glory to Him. Even though work is hard, we can find joy in our jobs as we seek to glorify our Creator by doing our jobs well.
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3: With SRN News, I'm Rich Thomason in Washington. Despite what the pollsters and the pundits had predicted, the Democrat governor's primary in Wisconsin has gone to the establishment-backed candidate. David Crowley, managing a narrow victory over Democratic Socialist challenger Francesca Hong, who had been far ahead in many of the polls. MyPillow founder Mike Lindell fell short in his bid for the Republican nod for governor in Minnesota. Lisa DeMuth won the GOP gubernatorial primary. Also in Minnesota, Democratic progressive Lieutenant Governor Peggy Flanagan won the Senate primary and will face off against Republican Michelle Tafoya in November. Senator Darlene Graham advances to a Republican primary runoff in South Carolina. She will face longtime Congressman Ralph Norman in that special GOP Senate runoff in 2 weeks. President Trump is now confirming it. For security reasons, he did indeed slip away from Air Force One following the recent NATO summit in Turkey.
4: I guess there was a threat out there. I didn't really ask too much about it. I get a lot of threats.
5: President Trump confirming a report that first appeared in the Washington Post that he was spirited off Air Force One and onto a different plane before departing Turkey last month because of a credible threat from Iran.
4: I go by Secret Service and the military. They wanted me to go on a different flight, a different plane.
5: Trump stowed away in an airport catering container that took him to a smaller aircraft on which he flew to the UK.
4: I do what they say.
5: There he secretly reboarded the decoy jet, then descended from it and climbed back aboard the new Air Force One gifted by Qatar. I'm Ben Thomas.
3: Wildfire in British Columbia, Western Canada, grew overnight. It has already forced about 20,000 people from their homes. On Wall Street, Dow futures 80 points higher. This is SRN News.
6: Today's good news verse from Your Network of Praise is Mark chapter 13, verse 31. Heaven and earth will pass away, but my words will not pass away. Today is being sponsored by Rick and Julie Early of Kalispell, Montana, in celebration of their 31st anniversary. 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

Kim Walker Smith, Throne Room, The Last Resort. Bernard goes on a covert mission to get information from Jellyfish's laptop computer, and the police arrest Jason Whittaker. Find out what that's all about tonight, shortly past 6 o'clock, right here on your Network of Praise on the next Adventures in Odyssey. Rescue Me, We the Kingdom.

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0: Austin French, Rest for Your Soul. The Bible warns about sexual sin, but it also depicts the positive role of sexuality in godly marriages. This morning on Turning Point, Dr. David Jeremiah will cover both as he concludes his message, Power Up Your Marriage, Proverbs for Partners. Tune in this morning first at 5:30 and then again shortly past 10 o'clock, right here on your network of praise for the program Turning Point. I'm Lois Ramberg. Have a wonderful August 12th, Wednesday.
1: Happiness and holiness are two sides of the same coin. Holiness simply means Christ-likeness.
2: Jesus' sacrifice on the cross for your sin has made a way for you to have forgiveness and new life. Isn't that wonderful news? Hi, I'm Mark Gothier with Crew and Making Your Life Count. Derwin Gray says that amazing sacrifice changes everything.
1: And this is what he does, is that on the cross, through faith in him, supernaturally, his blood washes over our sins. Supernaturally, his blood purifies us of sin. Supernaturally, his blood restores us to relationship. And he's extending his nail-pierced hands in, come to me as you are, and I will transform you.
2: Derwin says, understanding God's grace and forgiveness will help you follow his plan for your life.
1: The reason why he gives us his blood, the reason why he gives us his resurrection, is to make us like Jesus. And so right there in the book of Matthew, God is saying your happiness and your holiness are tethered together as you allow the Spirit of God to move you into becoming a person that's poor in spirit. What does that mean? And really what Jesus is doing, and this is what it looks like to be a human being, and it's a free gift. Lose your life in me and find your new life, and you'll actually become the person you want to be friends with. You'll actually become the person that makes a difference in the world. You actually become the person that God has created you to be.
2: How true. You can become the person God created you to be when you sincerely ask him for direction in your life and faith. Want to learn how to grow in this area? Go to crew.org/life.
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1: Hi, I'm Todd Nettleton, and this is the Voice of the Martyrs Radio. In some locations in Central Asia, it's considered illegal to open a church. Police monitor gatherings and ministry actions. Activities such as baptism or worship can cause Christian leaders to face repercussions. A courageous young pastor opened a new church anyway. Undercover law enforcement arrested the pastor because his ministry efforts were considered illegal. He received an 8-year prison sentence. While the pastor is serving his sentence, his family no longer has the income they need. But members of the global body of Christ, people like you, stepped in to make sure that pastor's wife and children receive the care they need. Pray for hope and strength for this young pastor and his family.
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3: 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Maybe some coffee, maybe a little gas, maybe one item from a school supply list that somehow reads like a ransom note. But there are things money was never made to buy. Peace for a marriage under strain. Courage for a diagnosis nobody saw coming. The right word for a friend who's close to giving up. Those don't come from a transaction. They come from God through a song, a scripture, a voice that reminds someone they're not alone. Your network of praise carries those reminders into ordinary places, free of charge, with no qualifications required. But carrying them isn't free. It takes people willing to fund what can't be bought, so it can be given away. Your gift helps keep hope unpriced for everyone who needs to hear it. Your network of praise, reaching families, changing lives.
4: 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Today, on Turning Point, Dr. David Jeremiah offers proof that the answer is yes, with a look at the role of sexuality in a satisfying and godly marriage. 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
5: And you know, the Bible doesn't skip over the things that we feel are too delicate to discuss. The Bible just spells it out and talks about it. The issue of infidelity and the issue of good and bad marriages, the Bible speaks about that, and it speaks about it in the book of Proverbs, which we're studying right now. The book of Proverbs are a collection of the wise sayings of Solomon. This is not the normal Bible book. It's different. It's unique. It's special. And it's a very wonderful book to make a part of your life. And today we're going to finish up our discussion of Proverbs for Partners. Tomorrow, we'll talk about Proverbs for Parents. Oh, yeah, there's stuff in this book about being a good parent, too. And we've collected those Proverbs together, and we'll talk about them tomorrow. 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There you will find on display the resources for this particular series, and you want to get them and share them in your small group or even just for your own benefit to reassess all of this for your life. 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And now let's go to part two of Proverbs for Partners.
6: The book of Proverbs has some interesting concepts about how you have congeniality at home. Make sure you have the right perspective. I see godly men today doing things that I've never seen them do before. In the last year, I think there have been 4 or 5 men who have come to me and said to me, I was up for a promotion. It meant moving my family to a place. I didn't like the spiritual environment. I love what's going on here. My kids are in the Christian school. We have a wonderful relationship. I turned down the promotion. I don't know what it's going to mean to my career, but I know this is what God wanted me to do, and I'm going to put Him first and see what happens. Amen? That's what we're talking about. The right perspective about money and life. Then Proverbs has some information about the righteous practices of husband and wife. Proverbs 11:29 says, he who troubles his own house will inherit the wind, and the fool will be a servant to the wise of heart. In other words, the one who mismanages his own house will see all that he has blown away, and he'll have nothing left in the end. Here's an interesting and vivid proverb. Proverbs 11:22 says, "As a ring of gold in a swine's snout, so is a lovely woman who lacks discretion." Here's what the proverb says. As beautiful as that ring may be on a lovely woman, if the woman has no discretion, you might as well put the ring in the nose of a swine, of a pig. Isn't that an awful thought, an awful picture? Well, so is a woman without discretion. That's the proverb. Here's one that's a bit more positive than that. Proverbs 12:4, "An excellent wife is the crown of her husband, but she who causes shame is like rottenness in his bones." Let's talk for a couple of minutes about the responses of love and grace between a husband and a wife. Proverbs 11:16 says, "A gracious woman retains honor." Proverbs 15:1 says, "A soft answer turns away wrath, but a harsh word stirs up anger." That will short circuit any argument you have in your home. What is the tendency when someone yells at us or screams at us? What do we want to do? Scream back. You answer softly and see what happens. It takes all the wind out of their sails. It cools the whole thing down, and it brings peace where there was frustration. And then here's a beautiful proverb. Listen carefully. Proverbs 24:26. "He who gives the right answer kisses the lips." Did you see that when you were reading through this book? "He who gives the right answer kisses the lips." How easy it is in relationships at home not to give the right answer. Have you ever noticed how easy it is for us to color the truth or to shade things in our favor? And the Bible says that when we relate to one another and we give the right answer, it has the same effect as a kiss on the lips. What a beautiful picture of relationships at home between the husband and the wife. Now, those are some of the things that will help you to have love and grace at home. But let me take a moment and give you a list of things that will hinder. And ladies, I'm not picking on you. I'm just reading what the scripture says. And before this series is over, this is going to be just as hard on all of us and just as helpful to all of us, I pray, as some of the things that seem to pop out here and there. But did you know how many times in the book of Proverbs this thought comes out? Watch carefully. Proverbs 19:13b. "The contentions of a wife are a continual dripping." Proverbs 21:9. "Better to dwell in the corner of a housetop than in a house shared with a contentious woman." Proverbs 21:19. "Better to dwell in the wilderness than with a contentious and angry woman." Proverbs 25:24. "It is better to dwell in the corner of a housetop than in a house shared with a contentious woman." Proverbs 27:15-16. "A continual dripping on a very rainy day and a contentious woman are alike. Whoever restrains her restrains the wind and grasps oil with his right hand." In other words, it's hard to do. Did you know that the meaning of the word contentious is nagging? So ladies, I've never said this before in this church. Just don't do that. Just don't do that. The Bible spends 5 verses in one book to tell you that that's not a good thing to do. Don't always be on his case. Get on his team. Get off his back. And the same thing could be said for men, because you know men can nag just as easily as can women. There's an old Arab proverb that goes like this. 3 things make a house intolerable: the leaking through of rain, a wife's nagging, and bugs. Well, that's not very good company, is it? Sven and Hulda were a Scandinavian couple. They were Christians. They sang in the choir. They were at Sunday school every Sunday. They had prayer at every meal. They went to all the church functions, but they just could not get along. They both nagged at each other all the time. At home, it was terrible. bickering and complaining and fussing. After both of them had devotions one morning, separately, of course, Hilda said to Sven, "You know, Sven, I've been thinking. I've got the answer to this hopeless problem we've been having with each other. I think we should pray for the Lord to take one of us home to be with Him. And then I will go live with my sister." That's the principle of cordiality. Get along with each other. You know, it takes work to get along in a marriage. That's what Proverbs is saying. And everybody has to work at it. Nobody can be proud. You have to be humble. And if nothing will humble you, marriage will, won't it? Make you aware of all of the shortcomings in your own life. And hopefully God has given you a gracious partner who will help you work through those things so you can go on to be a better person. God meant marriage to make each person better and to make the relationship one of rejoicing and joy. So we've talked about the spirituality of the marriage and the fidelity of it and the congeniality of it. But here in the book of Proverbs, there is one verse that speaks very powerfully about the sexuality of marriage. And I'm going to speak plainly here, but I trust with dignity, to describe what is often missed when Christians talk about marriage. For here in the book of Proverbs, chapter 5 and verse 19, we read, "As a loving deer and a graceful doe, let her breast satisfy you at all times, and always be enraptured with her love." And the word enraptured there sometimes is translated by the word intoxicated. Always be intoxicated with her love. This verse describes love in marriage, and the Word of God makes it very clear that physical love and sexual love in marriage are to be brought to a very high level among Christians. There was a time when

No, God made us the way we are. God made marriage for the purpose of three things: procreation, protection, and pleasure. We all know that we get married so that we can have children. If we didn't believe that, just think about it. None of us would be here. The Bible says in Genesis chapter 3, to the woman he said, I will greatly multiply your sorrow and your conception. In pain shall you bring forth children, and your desire shall be toward your husband, and he shall rule over you. Children, as the result of the marriage relationship. Sometimes as I hear Christian people talk, and whenever I see things that are written about this, I get the impression they think that's the only purpose for sexuality, to have kids. And some people are fulfilling the mandate of the book of Genesis with great ardor. But you know, there's another purpose for sexuality, and that is for protection. After describing the joys of married love in chapter 5, Solomon writes in verse 20, for why should you, my son, be enraptured by an immoral woman and be embraced in the arms of a seductress? Here's the point he's making. If you are enraptured and intoxicated with the woman who is at home, with the man who is at home, then you will not be tempted to be so intoxicated with someone outside of the relationship. So build a strong magnet at home in your relationship with each other, and that is the greatest protection you have for the sanctity of your home. Over in the book of 1 Corinthians chapter 7, we have some very strong admonition to couples. And listen carefully, husband and wife, to this word. 1 Corinthians 7:4. The wife does not have authority over her own body, but the husband does. And likewise, the husband does not have authority over his own body, but the wife does. And the early part of the verse says, let the husband render to his wife the affection due her, and likewise also the wife to her husband. The Bible says that sexuality, the relationship between a man and a woman in marriage, the intimate relationship of sex, is that which God has given to us, and it is not optional in a marriage relationship. For the husband doesn't have the power of his body, but his wife does. And the wife doesn't have the power of her body, but the husband does. And then notice what it says in verses 8 and 9 of 1 Corinthians chapter 7. But I say to the unmarried and to the widows, it is good for them if they remain even as I am. Paul is speaking, and he was single. But if they cannot exercise self-control, let them marry. Now listen carefully. For it is better to marry than to burn with passion. Your relationship at home, your intimate relationship with each other, husbands and wives, is the greatest protection you have for the security and the fidelity and the sanctity of your marriage. Don't use it as a tool for manipulation. Don't use it to get your own way. Remember what God says in His Word. I said it's for procreation and it's for protection. But here's where a lot of Christians don't understand. The Bible says it's for pleasure. I have to be careful here that I stay with the Word. So let me just stay with the Word. Proverbs 5 and verse 19, let me read it again. As a loving deer and a graceful doe, let her breast satisfy you, pleasure you at all times, and always be intoxicated with her love. Now this is Old Testament language. The doe has a graceful beauty in her face and form. And it's often used in the poetry of the Bible for the beauty of a woman. Now, we wouldn't say that today. You wouldn't walk up to your girlfriend and say, your face is like a doe. I mean, you wouldn't say that. But in biblical times, that was a way to describe beauty. Most of us city folks wouldn't know what the face of a doe looked like if it jumped right out to us. But in this passage, the word breasts is a word for the imagery of affection. And so these words from Proverbs tell us that there is to be pleasure between a husband and his wife in the intimate relationship that they sustain at home. And if you want a commentary on it, let me just introduce you briefly to one other book in the Old Testament that probably most of you haven't spent a lot of time reading. Also written by the man Solomon. It's called the Song of Solomon. Now I want to tell you just a little bit about this book so you'll understand what I'm going to read here in a moment.

0: Actually, the name for this book is The Song of Songs. That's what its real title is. According to the first verse of chapter 1 of the Song of Solomon, this is one of the 1,005 songs that Solomon composed, and this perhaps is the best of them all because it's called The Song of Songs. This is the best song. If we take this book at face value and interpret it in its normal sense, then we realize that this is the recounting of Solomon's courtship and his marriage to a Shulamite woman of unknown origin. It is included in the Bible to demonstrate God's intention for the romance and loveliness in marriage. The most precious of human relationships, it stands alongside the other classic scriptures which speak of love and marriage. In this book of poems, Solomon shares the words that pass between himself and the woman that he loves. These are intimate words shared by a husband with his wife, and then by the wife to her husband. So turn in your Bibles to Song of Solomon, chapter 4, and verses 1 through 5. And listen to this. This is in the Bible. Behold, you are fair, my love. Behold, you are fair. You have dove's eyes behind your veil. Your hair is like a flock of goats. Again, we need the translation. I mean, I probably have seen somebody that I might describe that way, but not in the Old Testament way. Your hair is like a flock of goats going down from Mount Gilead. Your teeth are like a flock of shorn sheep which have come up from the washing, and every one of which bears twins. None is barren among them. Your lips are like the strand of scarlet, and your mouth is lovely. Your temples behind your veil are like a piece of pomegranate. Your neck is like the Tower of David built for an armory, on which hang 1,000 bucklers, all shields of mighty men. Your two breasts are like two fawns, twins of a gazelle, which feed among the lilies. Verse 7, you are all fair, my love, and there is no spot in you. Solomon, in the words of the Old Testament, telling his wife how sexually attractive she is and how much he loves her. Well, not to be outdone. She speaks to him. Now, guys, just ask yourself, what would happen if your wife shared these words with you at home? Listen now. From the 5th chapter and the 10th verse. My beloved is white and ruddy, chief among 10,000. His head is like the finest gold. His locks are wavy and black as a raven. His eyes are like doves by the rivers of water, washed with milk and fitly set. His cheeks are like a bed of spices, banks of scented herbs. His lips are lilies dripping liquid myrrh. His hands are rods of gold set with beryl. Here's one I like. His body is carved ivory. He's ripped. Inlaid with sapphires. Listen to this, men. His legs are pillars of marble set on bases of fine gold. Whoa. His countenance is like Lebanon, excellent as the cedars. His mouth is most sweet. Yes, he's altogether lovely, this my beloved and this my friend, O daughters of Jerusalem. Woo. I told my wife to pray for me today that I would not do anything I shouldn't do or say anything I shouldn't say. I just want you to know, we as Christians ought to have this understanding better than anyone else. Amen? God has given to us the wonderful privilege of marriage when it is experienced in the covenant of the marriage vows. There is nothing this side of heaven that is more beautiful and wonderful and exciting and pleasurable than the way of a man with his maiden. No wonder when God wanted to give an illustration of the relationship between Christ and the church, he could find no relationship that would express intimacy and joy and love that was any better than the relationship of a husband and his wife. And so the book of Proverbs tells us to enjoy the wife of our youth, the husband of our youth, and make this the happiness of our home, because God will honor it, and God will cause us to have long and faithful relationships, and we can beat the statistics that everybody quotes to us all of the time. I was reading a book by Billy Graham, and he was talking in this book about the failure rate of marriages. And he was saying that marriages are failing between 1 out of 2 and 1 out of 3. And unfortunately, even among Christians, the rates are way too high. But then he said something that I'll never forget, and I want to share this with you, and I want to make this a challenge to all of us who are married here, to me and Donna, and to all of you and your husbands and wives. He said, you can take the failure rates from 1 to 3 and take them from 1 to 400 if you will do 3 things. How would you like to take the rate of failure in marriage as it relates to you and move it out of the 1 to 3 ratio and take it to 1 out of 400? All you got to do is 3 things. Here they are. Number one, worship regularly together as a couple. Come to church together, worship together as a couple. That's the first one. That may be the easiest of the three. Here's the second one. Read the Bible together regularly as a couple. When I talk to Christians, I know how hard that is with our schedules. We're going every which way. But, you know, if you really thought about the fact that it was going to protect your marriage to a 400-to-1 ratio, wouldn't you want to do it? Find some way, even if it's just for a few moments, to read your Bibles together as a couple. And of course, the third one is the hardest of all. Pray together as a couple. And Dr. Graham said that if you will do those 3 things, you can take your marriage out of the ratio of 1 to 3 failure and put it into the ratio of 1 out of every 400. And why wouldn't we want to do that? I challenge you as couples, hear the word of God. Listen to what God says to you. You can have a great marriage and a marriage filled with joy, but protect that marriage with regular attendance at worship and come together as much as you can and sit together. We've lost the art of sitting together as families. We're so splintered up, it even affects us on Sunday. And then read the Bible together, even if it's just a chapter out of a devotional, something that you can share together, and then pray together. And men, I want to tell you something. Praying together is the hardest thing for us. A lot easier for a wife who longs for a husband to pray with her, but it's hard for a husband to do it because somehow prayer is the declaration of our dependence, and most of us don't like to declare that we're dependent at all. But what a joy it can be when you pray together as a couple. And what a wonderful thing it can be to know I've put my marriage in this safe house of prayer and worship and the Word of God.
1: Amen. Amen. Say, friends, we are very excited about the resource that we have selected for the month of August. In the midst of all of the discussion of Israel, all of the other things that are going on in this country where anti-Semitism is raising its ugly head, how vitally important it is for Christians to know what does the Bible say about Israel and our role of response to Israel. One thing we know for sure, we're to pray for the peace of Israel, but oh, the Bible is so full of material to help us know what our attitude should be toward this little nation in the Mideast. I've written about it in the book, God's Heart for Israel, and why it should have a place in your heart too. It's yours for the asking when you send your gift this month. Ask for the book and we'll send it right to you. Thank you.
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0: SRN News, I'm Rich Thomason in Washington. Although she led in the polls and by a wide margin in some of them, a Democratic socialist has lost a gubernatorial primary.
1: Democrat David Crowley has won the primary for governor in Wisconsin, beating Democratic socialist Francesca Hong, who was hoping to ride the wave of recent victories by progressive candidates.
2: I am so deeply, deeply grateful to my core for how hard you have all fought.
1: Audio courtesy of WISN. Crowley is vying to become Wisconsin's first black governor, and in November he'll face Republican Tom Tiffany, currently a U.S. representative endorsed by President Trump. I'm Donna Warder.
0: In Minnesota, Democratic progressive Lieutenant Governor Peggy Flanagan won the Senate primary and will face off against Republican Michelle Tafoya come November. Lisa DeMuth won the GOP gubernatorial primary for governor in Minnesota. She beat Mike Lindell, who had been endorsed by President Trump. Darlene Graham has advanced to a Republican primary runoff in South Carolina. Appointed by President Trump to fill out the term of her late brother, Senator Lindsey Graham, Darlene Graham will face Congressman Ralph Norman in that special GOP runoff in 2 weeks. President Trump confirms he slipped away from Air Force One after a trip last month to a NATO summit in Turkey.
3: I go by Secret Service and the military. They wanted me to go in a different flight, a different plane, equal safety, but they wanted me to do it, so I do it. I do what they say.
0: The diversion was a result of a threat by Iran. The president says such threats don't really bother him. In his words, I get a lot of threats. On Wall Street this morning, the Dow futures 81 points higher, NASDAQ futures up 216 points. This is SRN News.
4: 6:03, this is KGLE, the forecast for the day today. 40% chance of showers and thunderstorms in the afternoon, a high today of about 82. 50% tonight for showers and thunderstorms with a low of 56. And tomorrow, 80% chance of those showers and thunderstorms. A high tomorrow only reaching about 76 degrees. By Friday, continued 80%. Right now, it's 59 degrees. Time for today's meditation on your network of praise. I'm Dave Brown, reading from Pastor Colin Smith's Unlocking the Bible devotional. The point of the plagues, Exodus 12:12. I will execute judgment against all the gods of Egypt, for I am the Lord. It is all very well for the God of the Bible to say, I am, but how do we know that he is and that the other gods are not? That's the point of the plagues. Pharaoh refused to obey God's command to let his people go because he did not recognize the authority of God. As long as Pharaoh believed he could worship his own gods, he'd never submit to the authority of the one true God. So, God gave proof of who he is by bringing down the powers behind Egypt's gods. Osiris, the god of the Nile, Heket, the goddess of fertility, and Ra, the sun god. Much more was at stake in the plagues than a conflict between Moses and Pharaoh or between Israel and Egypt. The living God was bringing down the demonic powers masquerading behind Egypt's false gods. Those powers were real. That is why the magicians were able to produce frogs, though they could not get rid of them. Exodus 8:7. In effect, God was saying, "You claim that the Nile sustains you, but I can turn the Nile into a lifeless swamp. You bow down to Heket, the image of a frog, but I will give birth to so many frogs you'll wish you'd never known her. You claim the power of the sun, but I will turn the sun to darkness. What you have put in my place will become a plague to you." God will not tolerate our putting anything in his place. He wants nothing to detract from the one true image of the invisible God. God took human flesh and entered the world, making himself known in Jesus Christ. Hebrews 1:3 says, the exact imprint of his nature. That's why Jesus could say, anyone who has seen me has seen the Father. You won't find your way to the God of the Bible through any other so-called gods, but God has drawn near to you in Christ Jesus. Today is being sponsored by Rick and Julie Early of Kalispell, Montana, in celebration of their 31st anniversary. They thank our Heavenly Father for all that He has provided, from working with the Awana kids and working in the kitchen at East Haven Baptist Church to working with their friends at Your Network of Praise.
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4: 607, Your Network of Praise. Good morning. It's a Wednesday. Dave, Marcy, and Amy here. And this is Crowder with Riley Clements. I'm leaning on you.

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2: I'm Ruth Kramer with Mission Network News. A 7.4 magnitude quake struck western Colombia Monday morning. By Tuesday, more than 3,800 people were reported missing as the death toll neared 200. Estela Ferruccio is the director of RTM Colombia, a Spanish branch of DWR. Speaking through a translator, she says,
3: although the government is deploying aid, it is very, very difficult because they have to go in 6 different places. Sometimes it's not easy to respond immediately to each needs of the affected people.
2: RTM Colombia's team is already developing new radio content to share hope with survivors. Pray for aid to reach those who need it most. There's more in the full story at missionnews.org. And Sudan's civil war may seem straightforward. The army and rebel militia are fighting for control of the country. However, John, a gospel worker focused on Sudan, says reality is far more complex. First, the ethnic undertones of war pit Arabs against Africans. Second, the conflict has expanded from an internal dispute to a regional proxy war.
4: The UAE is supporting the RSF. Saudi Arabia has supported the Sudan armed forces. Russia has been involved in Sudan for decades, looting its gold through the use of militias in Darfur.
2: On the ground, church planters suffer alongside the general population. Believers offer holistic care to their fellow Sudanese with the love and compassion of Jesus. Find your place in the story at missionnews.org. 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I'm Ruth Kramer.
1: 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And, hey, Amy, thanks for coming in. Do you have a check on the forecast for us?
5: Good morning. Yes, Wednesday, and little better air quality in places out there. Northwest Montana, northern Idaho today with a chance of showers and afternoon thunderstorms. Patchy smoke as well and cloudy through the morning. Highs today near 80. Central Montana, partly sunny with areas of smoke and highs near 80. Southwest Montana, central Idaho, mostly cloudy to clearing today with highs near 85. Northeast Montana, northwest North Dakota, mostly sunny and breezy with today's highs near 81. Jamestown, North Dakota, showers and thunderstorms likely today in the afternoon, mostly sunny with highs near 81. In South Central, Southeast Montana, North Central, Northeast Wyoming, about a 40% chance of afternoon showers and thunderstorms. Cloudy and breezy today with highs near 82. In Cheyenne, Wyoming, showers likely, a possible afternoon thunderstorms, part sun, and highs near 89.
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0: 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Getting our bearings on a Wednesday midweek. 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
2: Hi, I'm Johnny Erickson Tata. And nowadays in our crazy, busy world, we have to be downright intentional about connecting with God. For instance, my day starts when my friends arrive to help me with my morning get-up routine. It's a flurry of activity involving toileting, bed bath, range of motion exercises, strapping on my corset, and much more. It would be easy to rush through it all, but right before I sit up in my wheelchair, we all stop. While I am still lying flat in bed, we take time to connect with God. We pray for the day, for our husbands and our friends with needs, and that intentional pause makes all the difference. If we are not intentional about creating such moments, our busyness makes us forget the Lord. So Jesus says in Matthew chapter 11, "Are you tired, worn out? Then come to me, get away with me, and you will recover your life." That's great advice for any busy day.
3: 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Today, a 40% chance of afternoon showers. Mostly cloudy, breezy with our high to 82. Tonight, a chance of showers and thunderstorms and a low of 56. Tomorrow, showers and thunderstorms likely. Highs near 76. Friday, bring in showers and a possible thunderstorm with a mild high of 73. And Saturday, up to 75. Right now, we're at 59 in and around Glendive.
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0: Good morning, 6:30, Your Network of Praise, a Wednesday morning. A lot of election news going on. Just to calm everyone's spirits, Marcy did win last night in the vote tally, so congratulations. She's back. She's back on a Wednesday.
1: You know, I really should watch the news more often. I didn't hear anything about that.
0: It's only a primary.
1: Okay.
0: So, you know, you got more opponents coming in. Now, we'll check the latest in the news with all the primary results, all that kind of stuff.
1: About so half an everybody hour from agreed now. With my platform that we should all get ice cream first
0: that
1: thing
0: was,
1: in the morning?
0: That put you up over the top.
1: That's what it was. That was
0: yeah. Vanilla, not so much. But yeah, there you go. That is, just okay, the quick question.
1: Uh-huh.
0: You bake a fresh pie.
1: Sure.
0: You put it in front of your company.
1: Uh-huh.
0: And you want ice cream to go with it. What do you put on it? What flavor?
1: Well, there's like 100 different kinds of pie, Dave. I mean, if you're going fruit pie, which
0: apple,
1: I love all kinds of fruit pie, like blueberry, apple, mm-hmm. any of those. I'm a huge fan. I will go to either a vanilla or like a honey cinnamon type ice cream to go with it.
0: Okay.
1: Yeah.
0: Honey cinnamon, maybe. My wife is always vanilla for that.
1: Yes. Right? Yes.
0: Chocolate.
1: With apple pie?
0: Oh, yeah. Oh, yeah. Try it. Yeah. It is 31 after 6 o'clock.
1: Oh, yeah.
0: Matthew West. Mercy is a song.

0: music you love is one thing. Music that loves you back? Life-changing. The music
1: on your network of praise and ynop.org.

0: Let it begin. That's Big Daddy Weave on your network of praise. 6:39 Wednesday. What's our Wednesday contest?
1: You know full well what our Wednesday contest
0: Marcy
1: is.
0: Marcy might know. That's right. We take all the phone calls, people saying, when is it going to happen? Well, it's this morning.
1: Yeah, right, so. And if I get it right, mm-hmm. I get the prize. That's mm-hmm. how this works. So there's always a chance.
0: I had a dream one night that you got it right, and I was just...
1: Nightmare, you mean?
0: Flat-footed. I didn't know how to respond. So I pray it's not today. We'll find out.
1: Yeah.
0: Right now it's for King and Country, Kirk Franklin, Tori Kelly.

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Sing it for the can't go back, sing it for the broken past.

0: 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Together with our differences, together we are bolder, braver, stronger.
1: There you go. 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
4: Good morning, KGLE weather for our Wednesday. A 40% chance of showers and afternoon thunderstorms. Mostly cloudy today with highs near 82. And tonight, a chance of showers and a low of 56.

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1: 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David Marcy here. Amy will be in with the weather in just a little bit. But we want to just wish you a good morning.
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0: All right. 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
5: For SRN News, I'm Rich Thomason in Washington. The government's latest gauge of inflation is just out. In a nutshell, it shows that inflation did cool last month as gas prices fell. However, overall, costs do remain elevated. There is a lot of damage, a lot of cleanup ahead after powerful storms raked a vast area stretching from the Chicago area to eastern Ohio, leaving at least one person dead.
6: Ohio's Governor Mike DeWine warned residents about the severe weather sweeping eastward.
7: We are in a very dangerous weather situation that really involves all of Ohio. Flooding danger is going to continue to go up for a while.
6: Near Chicago, tornado sirens sounded and flights were temporarily suspended Tuesday at the city's two major airports. More than 780,000 customers in Illinois, Indiana, and Ohio lost power. Footage shows damaged roofs, flooded roads, and trees tangled in power lines. 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I'm Jennifer King.
5: The late Senator Lindsey Graham's sister advances to a runoff in the South Carolina Republican Senate primary.
8: South Carolina Senator conservative Darlene Graham getting the most votes in the Republican primary race, but not enough votes to win. So she will now face Congressman Ralph Norman in the August 25th runoff. Governor McMaster had appointed Darlene to serve the rest of Lindsey Graham's term after he passed away.
5: Correspondent Laura Winters. Democratic Socialist Francesca Hong loses in her bid for the Democratic nomination for governor in Wisconsin. David Crowley, endorsed by the party establishment, won by less than 1%. It is something of a surprise since multiple polls gave Hong a clear advantage. Crowley had dropped out of the race before. Getting back in, he will face Republican Tom Tiffany in the general election. And on Wall Street, stock futures higher this morning. This is SRN News.
9: Good morning, KGLE Areas, your network of praise. Today, we're in for a 40% chance of showers and afternoon thunderstorms. Cloudy with highs to 82. Tonight, a chance of showers and thunderstorms. Our overnight low to 56. Tomorrow, showers and a cloudy day throughout. Breezes into the 20s and a high of 76. Friday, another chance of showers with a high of 73. Right now, Glendive and nearby at 60 degrees.
0: Today's good news verse from your network of praise is Mark chapter 13, verse 31. Heaven and earth will pass away, but my words will not pass away. Today is being sponsored by Rick and Julie Early of Kalispell, Montana, in celebration of their 31st anniversary. They thank our Heavenly Father for all that He has provided, from working with the Awana kids and working in the kitchen at East Haven Baptist Church to working with their friends at your network of praise.
10: Today will soon be gone, like yesterday is gone, like yesterday.
0: It is 4 minutes after 7 o'clock and your network of praise.
1: That's a good song. I like that. Thank you, Rick, for sponsoring today. And congratulations to Rick and Julie for 31 years. That's
0: absolutely
1: pretty amazing.
0: We like to call Rick the Donut Man.
1: Yeah.
0: He'll often walk
1: not
0: into the
1: studio. Not to be confused with the other donut man.
0: No, not the guy that goes around on tour.
1: Just because he brings us donuts. So that's where he got that nickname from.
0: What matters to us. It's David Marcy here. Hey, happy Wednesday. 7:04, and this is Peter Burton. One of those songs that can get stuck in your head, and that's good.
1: It's a good thing, yeah.
0: Where would I be?

0: Till I Found You, that's Phil Wickham on your Network of Praise. It's 12 minutes after 7 o'clock, Wednesday morning. It's a step back in time, Marcy. It is called BingeBuster.net.
1: Now, we have to walk the kids through this because I remember back in the day when I was young, you would go to Blockbuster Video.
0: Yeah, yeah.
1: Video Kids is these like rectangles that you would put in a VCR. They would play movies.
0: I wouldn't believe.
1: They'd move to DVDs even at one point. But I remember you'd go in like Friday night, and there was always a movie I wanted to watch, and you got there, and all of those were up against the wall because those had been taken before we got there.
0: Yeah, imagine, kids.
1: Yeah, so you spend an hour walking around, reading the backs of movies, and just figuring out which one you're going to take home instead of the one you wanted to watch.
0: I'll put up with this one.
1: Yeah.
0: Or just the shame walk of walking right out of the store without anything.
1: Yeah.
0: And the kids in the car waiting for you.
1: Yeah.
0: What'd you get, Dad?
1: Yeah.
0: Nothing. Binge Buster is out. Binge Buster is online. It's bingebuster.net. It's a free 3D video store.
1: So it looks like Blockbuster.
0: Yeah, exactly. You can walk down the aisles and look at
1: the hilarious thing is I realized as I was talking about that like that's also what I do with like Netflix.
0: That's true.
1: I sit there and
0: waste a lot of time.
1: I waste a lot of time reading the descriptions of movies.
0: Yeah. They say the good thing about doing it this way is you get rid of all the algorithms pushing a recommendation at you. You're just wandering
1: through
0: the store, stumbling across movies you forgot existed.
1: That's not a horrible idea.
0: As one person responded, technology is finally recreated, wandering around for 40 minutes and choosing nothing.
1: Yeah, I mean, truly, that's what it was like.
0: So enjoy it, you know?
1: And you would beg for candy on the way out. You never got it.
0: But always remember, please be kind.
1: Rewind. Yeah.
0: That's it.
2: Love is a concept, an idea, a thought. But what does love look like? Hi, I'm Chuck Swindoll. St. Augustine observed this about love. It has hands to help others, feet to hasten to the poor and needy, eyes to see misery and want, ears to hear the signs and sorrows of me. That is what love looks like. I think he's saying that love is active. It has movement and motion. Oscar Hammerstein put it this way, love isn't love till you give it away. That sounds a little corny these days, but Hammerstein is right. Love doesn't exist alone or in a vacuum. It's only alive in a relationship. Give love away.
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0: Thank you, Chuck Swindoll. He will be back at 9 o'clock here on your Network of Praise. Amy's stepping in right now with a check on the forecast.
4: Well, good morning, and headed toward the 80s around the region in northwest Montana, northern Idaho. We'll see a 30% chance of showers and afternoon thunderstorms. Highs today near 80. Central Montana, partly sunny, patchy smoke and highs near 80. Southwest Montana, central Idaho, mostly cloudy, clearing this afternoon, areas of smoke and highs near 85. Northeast Montana, northwest North Dakota, mostly cloudy and breezy today with highs near 81. Jamestown, North Dakota, showers and thunderstorms this afternoon likely, mostly sunny and highs near 81. In south central southeast Montana, north central northeast Wyoming, about a 40% chance of afternoon showers and thunderstorms. Cloudy and breezy, today's highs near 82. In Cheyenne, Wyoming, in for showers and afternoon thunderstorms. Part sun, today's highs to 89.
0: 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It is 16 minutes after 7 o'clock, your Network of Praise. 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

0: Parking Lots, it's Cochran and Company on your Dowager Praise.
1: I love that song. It's such a cool song. Okay. All so right. I have to mention this because Cochran and Michael Cochran, I talked to him like for the first time a few years ago and got to know him, and he talked about his testimony. That's what that song is talking about, his
0: true
1: testimony
0: story, yeah.
1: of giving his life to Christ. And he was listening to a Casting Crowns song on the radio. I remember him telling me that, right?
0: Yeah,
1: which is
0: cool.
1: So cool. It's such a cool legacy for Casting Crowns. Well, I have another portion of my conversation with Megan Woods to play for you today.
0: Mm-hmm.
1: There's another connection to Casting Crowns.
0: Really?
1: Yes.
0: Oh, man.
1: I know. I'll share it with you soon.
0: All right.
1: You just stay tuned. I can't wait to share it
0: cool.
1: with you.
0: Cool. All right. That's on the way. It's 23 after 7 o'clock. Here's something a little bit different. I like this. I was reminded of this song yesterday, and turn it up. See what you think. It's from Mandisa, and it's called Oh, My Lord.

0: Meet me in the valley, that's Tasha Layton on your network of praise. 31 minutes after 7 o'clock. You know the great thing about social media? It teaches you things you didn't know you had any interest at all in.
1: And what's that? What did you figure out?
0: There's this,
1: are you going to start pickleball now? Is that what's happening?
0: Not yet.
1: Finally?
0: I've thought about it.
1: Yeah.
0: I thought about it, then sat down. No, I saw this map of Europe, and it talked about each different country in Europe, what their average supper time was.
1: Ah, yeah.
0: Spain, people in Spain, on average, sit down for supper at 9 p.m.
1: Ah, so you're just, all you're telling me is I need to move to Europe is what you're telling me. I like eating late like that. I like
0: just
1: that.
0: Just you wait.
1: In the summer. During the school year, completely different story. We got to get that out of the way. But in the summer,
0: no,
1: I like
0: seriously,
1: eating
0: that. You'll eat supper at 9 p.m.?
1: Consistently.
0: While I'm going to sleep, you're sitting down to supper.
1: Yeah, yeah.
0: Wow.
1: Truly.
0: Now, let's hear it for the folks in Norway, though.
1: When do they eat?
0: 4 p.m.
1: I better be in by 7, or I'm going to be wanting another second dinner, like the Lord of the Rings.
0: Yeah, second breakfast.
1: A hobbit of some kind.
0: 4 p.m.
1: Yeah.
0: That's not too far off for me.
1: Yeah.
0: But there you go.
1: Yeah.
0: 9 p.m. What time do you go to sleep?
1: Listen, you're judging me and I'm judging you because 4 p.m. is way too early for dinner. I'll admit that 9 is later, but 4 p.m.? I'm going to be hungry again before I go to sleep.
0: Norway, I see you. I respect you. 32 after 7 o'clock.
1: You and your fish doorbell. we love two things about Norway.
0: Yeah, that's it.
2: 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Hi, I'm Rob West with today's Faith and Finance Minute. 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
3: Good morning, your network of praise, KGLE areas. Wednesday weather showing a chance of showers and thunderstorms this afternoon with a high of 82. Tonight, a chance of showers and a low of 56. Tomorrow, showers and thunderstorms likely in the afternoon. Light east winds and highs to 76. Friday, with a chance of showers and thunderstorms, breezy with highs near 73. It's 60 right now in and around Glendive.
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5: Proverbs 18, verse 2. 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True wisdom comes from God. His wisdom in your heart. So, before you speak, be sure what you're about to say is coming from God's wisdom and your heart.
4: Back to the Bible.
5: Proverbs 18, verse 2. Your network of praise.
0: I must be kind of hungry today.
1: Why is that?
0: Talking about food, supper times, and all that. Our contest coming up, also a food-related question for you.
1: Oh, interesting.
0: So stick around for that. The contest, by the way, is Marcy Might Know.
1: Mm-hmm, it is Wednesday. I do have a show that I'm hearing about that I want to watch with my kiddos.
0: Really?
1: My kids and I like to watch survival type shows, mm-hmm, basically. Mm-hmm. There's this guy, Bear Grylls. I don't know if you've heard of him.
0: Oh, yeah.
1: He's fun to watch. Yeah, he's super fun to watch. Well, apparently he has this like series right now with the cast of the cast and the creator of The Chosen. Have you heard about this?
0: Tell me.
1: It's on Prime, by the way. That's what I'm finding out.
0: All right.
1: But he's taking out the cast from the show The Chosen.
0: Huh.
1: Like Jonathan Romy, he's the guy who plays Jesus in The Chosen.
0: Uh-huh.
1: He's taking him out. And it was interesting because Bear Grylls was talking about how like being out in the wilderness, slowing down, having time to have that conversation, people tend to open up more. Mm-hmm. And he was talking about like the pressure that Jonathan Romy is under playing Jesus on the show. You can only imagine, right? The pressure that he feels from that. Mm. But yeah, I'm going to have to check that out with my kiddos. I think that'd be a good show to watch.
0: Does he take him out like 40 days in the wilderness?
1: It's in the wild, yeah. No, he's not doing it around a dinner table, Dave. Have you met Bear Grylls? Okay. You got to parachute in first.
0: All right. Mike and Tyler, your network of praise. I see grace.

0: 743, your network of praise. It's John Reddick with The Way. It's Marcy Might Know is the contest for this morning. Mm-hmm. I always like to see if these things are really being retained. So let me just ask you, last week, the question was, a 306-year-old world record was just broken by an 18-year-old male who took up what profession?
1: This is a cool story. I remember this because he became a professor.
0: Yeah.
1: That's pretty amazing.
0: Nathan Thomas, youngest male professor, 18 years, 346 days old, breaking a 306-year record.
1: So cool.
0: Yeah. Way to go, Nathan. It is 743, so we're going to come up with a new one. I think you'll find it deliciously entertaining.
1: You did say it was
0: food-related. Yeah.
1: Yeah, yeah.
0: Get it? All right. That's coming up this morning here on Your Network of Praise.
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4: 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Rest. 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It doesn't mean you stop caring. 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

0: Toby Mack and Zach Williams with Cornerstone on your network of praise. Good morning, 7:54. Okay, let's have a little fun leading up to news time. All you Christian music aficionados, this next song, see how many titles of songs you can pick out.
1: Okay.
0: All right, there's our game. This is from Kane.
1: By the way, Dave's just asking. He doesn't actually have the answer. Just
0: No, I don't know. I don't know. I haven't counted them up. It's called Jesus Music.

0: There you go. It's Kane. Jesus music on your network of praise. 2 minutes before 8 o'clock. Good morning.
1: In the newsroom, I'm Jim Miller. A Laurel man facing up to 5 years in prison after pleading guilty to gun charges for accidentally shooting himself in the leg. NBC Montana reports 27-year-old Joel Crusell pled guilty to one count of having a firearm while under indictment on Friday. Prosecutors say he was prohibited from possessing a firearm under felony indictment for assault with a weapon and strangulation in Yellowstone County when he shot himself in February. Crusell was reportedly trying to put the gun back in its holster when it went off. Sentencing is set for December. Kalispell man facing charges after allegedly setting fires at two different schools. Police arresting 25-year-old Dalton Andrew Cogart on two felony arson charges. He is accused of setting fire to Edgerton Elementary School and Glacier High School over the course of less than an hour early Monday morning. The investigation continues. Crews are continuing to make progress in containing the skillet fire in the Flathead National Forest. Fire officials say the blaze, now 26% contained. That is up from 11% the previous day. The fire is burning nearly 3,300 acres, about 15 miles west of Alney. Over 500 people currently working that fire. A new statewide poll shows overwhelming opposition among Wyoming voters to selling federally managed public lands. According to the Keep It Public Wyoming Coalition, 91% of likely voters say public lands should remain in public hands and managed for multiple uses. The survey conducted July 27th through the 29th by polling from Signal included 450 likely voters and has a margin of error of 4.61%. Pollsters say the issue cuts across political lines, with hunters, ranchers, outdoor enthusiasts, and business leaders all expressing strong opposition. Public lands ranked as the state's second highest voter priority behind inflation. And that's your news headlines here on your network of praise. I'm Jill Miller.
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5: With SRN News, I'm Rich Thomason in Washington. While prices did rise again last month, it was only a slight increase from June. The Labor Department reports a month-over-month increase of 0.1%. Compared to a year ago, consumer prices were 3.4% higher in July. The establishment-backed candidate wins Wisconsin's Democratic primary for governor.
6: In Wisconsin, Francesca Hong losing to Milwaukee County Executive moderate David Crowley by a percentage point. Even though she's a Democrat socialist, Bernie Sanders and AOC did not endorse her. Video had surfaced of Hong saying she hates holidays, including Thanksgiving, and then she backtracked, doing a new video saying it was her favorite holiday. Crowley is looking to become Wisconsin's first black governor. He faces Republican Congressman Tom Tiffany, who was endorsed by President Trump.
5: That's correspondent Laura Winters reporting. Senator Darlene Graham has advanced to a Republican Senate primary runoff in South Carolina. The search for life in the rubble of Columbia's powerful earthquake is growing more desperate. Search teams racing the clock to find survivors before it's too late.
7: With every rescue, there's renewed hope. Applause broke out when Diana Lucia was extracted from the rubble of a site in Cali, one of the worst affected cities. She was taken on a stretcher to a waiting ambulance. It had taken 16 hours to save her. Colombia's president, Abelardo de la Espriella, had hailed the rescue of another woman, Daniela Andrea Lago, in another badly hit city.
5: That's the BBC's Danny Aberhart. On Wall Street, stocks starting off the day in positive territory. The Dow is up 94 points. The Nasdaq ahead 188. This is SRN News.
8: Good morning, KGLE areas. Our weather for a Wednesday, of chance of showers into the afternoon, mostly cloudy. Northwest breeze and highs near 82. Tonight, a chance of showers and a low of 56. Tomorrow, showers and thunderstorms and afternoon breezes increasing, highs near 76. Friday, with showers and possible thunderstorm or two, our high to 73. Saturday, up to 75 under clouds. Right now, 63.
0: Today's good news verse from your network of praise is Mark chapter 13, verse 31. Heaven and earth will pass away, but my words will not pass away. Today is being sponsored by Rick and Julie Early of Kalispell, Montana, in celebration of their 31st anniversary. They thank our Heavenly Father for all that He has provided. From working with the Awana kids and working in the kitchen at East Haven Baptist Church to working with their friends at your network of praise.
9: Today was gonna be gone, like yesterday.
10: Such a good song, Dave.
0: That's a fun one, isn't it? Yeah. Thank you, Rick and Julie. Marcy had a great idea. She said, let's play the whole song.
10: Well, it was a good request. They put that song under their day sponsorship. And I'm like, I haven't heard that in a minute.
0: All right. So here we go.
10: All right, let's do it. I want to hear the whole thing.
0: Switchfoot, gone. 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

0: 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It is a Wednesday, and Marcy has company.
1: That's right. I got a chance to talk to Megan Woods. Very interesting to hear about her start in music and all sorts of different things in our conversation. You can find it on our Your Network of Praise podcast page at ynop.org. One of the highlights from the conversation that I really enjoyed hearing about was how her mom was influenced by Christian music. Cool. It's definitely a very cool story. I'll let her tell it to you, though.
0: Megan Woods.
2: So my mom was going through a hard time when I was little, and she literally just, like, Googled online hopeful music, and Casting Crowns came up. That, like, became the band that was played in my car, or my mom's car, like, 24/7, like, anytime I was in the car. And so I know every Casting Crowns song you could name. Like, I know all the words. But honestly, it's how I learned scripture as a little girl. Like, I think of the song, like, East to West, and it's, like the scripture behind that, or the word is alive, like all these song titles and lyrics that were really like a foundation at the time for my faith, and lyrics like really stuck with me. Like I still remember every one of them. And so that's kind of how I got into Christian music. And so I would go to Casting Crowns shows with my mom and my family when I was little. And I feel like at the time it would plant like these little seeds in my heart, even though I wasn't fully there. Like it was always kind of one foot in, one foot out with Jesus at the time. But it's just funny how God works, because then it's like, now I'm a Christian artist and I'm writing songs about Jesus in the full circle moment that is. It's just, it's really, really wild. Yeah, I love to just like talk about it too in my show and just like honor them too, just because they've really inspired me. Like I always tell Mark Hall's son plays bass for me.
3: Oh, nice.
2: So I always tell him, I'm like, your dad's kind of my hero. And it's
3: how
2: like
3: cool that you guys got connected.
2: I know. And that's another God thing.
3: Yeah.
2: Which is so wild. And he's the best. So yeah. I'm like, we kind of sorry Mark Hall, we stole your son.
0: That's good. That's Megan Woods.
1: Yeah, isn't that cool hearing that, like, just looking for hopeful music, ended up finding Casting Crowns. It influenced her mom and went on to obviously to influence her as a kid as well. So very cool. I love that. But Megan Woods has a brand new song. She'll also talk about that in the interview. So check it out by going to ynop.org, click on the podcast page, and you'll hear more about this new song here. This is Megan Woods with Heaven Down Here on your Network of Praise.

0: I like that.
1: That's brand new for Megan Woods. It's called Heaven Down Here.
0: Such a good song, a little upbeat, because her other songs that we've been playing, a little bit slower, she said she wanted to do a little bit of a change of pace there, so.
1: She did it.
0: But I loved that she mentioned Casting Crowns, because remember I was telling you earlier, Michael Cochran also has Casting Crowns as a part of his story. It's just amazing, these Christian bands that have been around for decades, the influence they've had on the artists you listen to today. There's just tons of cool stories like that.
1: Yeah, that's excellent. That's Megan Woods. Again, if you want to hear the whole interview, you can do it on our podcast page.
0: Yes, that's right. It's at ynop.org.
2: 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Dale Carnegie admitted that many of the principles he taught were common sense, but that people needed to be reminded of them frequently. Indeed, the rules for success in relationships are often the simplest, like the so-called golden rule. Jesus said, "Whatever you want men to do to you, do also to them." So simple and yet so often overlooked. 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
1: I'm Pastor David Jeremiah, coming back at 10 o'clock this morning here on your network of praise. But right now, Amy's here with a check on the forecast. Morning, Amy.
4: Good morning. Wednesday around the region in northwest Montana, northern Idaho, a 30% chance or so of showers and afternoon thunderstorms, patchy smoke, and mostly clouds today with highs near 80. In central Montana, part sun, areas of smoke and highs in the low 80s. Southwest Montana, central Idaho, mostly cloudy afternoon sun, areas of smoke and highs to 85. Northeast Montana, northwest North Dakota, under sun today, breezy with highs near 81. Jamestown, North Dakota, showers and afternoon thunderstorms likely, mostly sunny though with highs near 81. In south central, southeast Montana, north central, northeast Wyoming, a good chance of showers and afternoon thunderstorms, mostly cloudy and breezy today with highs to 82. Cheyenne, Wyoming, showers and likely a thunderstorm or two this afternoon, part sun, our highs to 89.
1: All right, thank you, Amy. It's 20 minutes after 8 o'clock. As the crowds begin to assemble, we have the contest coming up. Marcy might know, so stick around for that. Go grab some popcorn as you wait. Right now, Josiah Quain, this is Demons. Oh,

Worship? Welcome. You belong here. Your network of praise.

0: That's called Won't He Do It? That is from We the Kingdom on Your Network of Praise. Good morning. And on this Wednesday, we're about to make things really exciting for you.
1: Oh, yeah?
0: Yeah, the contest. Marcy might know.
1: Woohoo!
0: Yeah, this is the big one.
1: The big one.
0: And it's coming.
1: You overpromise every time. You think when I talk about your gigantic brain, I'm overpromising.
0: Don't be so humble. It's coming up next.
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3: On the cross, God treated Jesus as if he had lived your life, and he did this so he could treat you as if you had lived his life. I'm going to say that again. Listen to this. On the cross, God treated Jesus as if he had lived your life, and he did this so he could treat you as though you had lived his life. See, he was dying there for our sins. Isaiah 45, 22, God makes an interesting statement. He says, look to me and be saved, all the ends of the earth, for I am the God and there is no other. Look to me and be saved. So we really have a choice as we think about the cross. We can look and live, or we can look and leave. Look and live, look and leave. So imagine yourself 2,000 years ago, standing there and watching Jesus die like that. What would you have done? Would you have said, oh, this is really sad. A horrible day. Let's go home. Or would you have said, I believe right now? And that's really your choice, because he will not force his way into any life. He waits for our invitation. If you're not sure if Christ is living in you, if you don't have the certainty that you'll go to heaven when you die, you can ask Christ to forgive you right now, because the same Jesus that died on that cross rose again 3 days later, and he is with us in this place right here, right now, ready to come into your life.
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4: Good morning, your network of praise, KGLE areas. We'll see a 40% chance of showers, afternoon thunderstorms, cloudy, and today's high 82. Tonight, a chance of showers, overnight low of 56. Tomorrow, showers and thunderstorms likely in the afternoon. Breezy out of the east, our high to 76. And Friday, showers and possible thunderstorms with a high near 73. Saturday, up to 75 under clouds. Right now, 64.
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0: From 3 to 5 this afternoon. 8:30, your network of praise. I can't tell you how long every week we're just waiting for the contest.
1: Yep.
0: Here we go.
6: Wednesday, holy cow, it's time for my

0: Come on. Ugh. Don't let us down now, Marcy.
1: Why does it sound like you made that? Why does it sound like Dave Brown wrote lyrics?
0: I may have given them some lyrics. So,
1: it sounds like
0: you go, girl.
1: Record labels are going to be kicking our door down to get you a song right for them. I just know it.
0: Kicking us.
1: Yeah.
0: Hey, here's the deal. You know, it is fair season.
1: Yes.
0: Last Sunday,
1: fair experience. So
0: Toby Mac was at Montana Fair in Billings.
1: I didn't even know that. Yeah. Okay.
0: Fair season. What popular fair food first appeared on the scene? Let me finish, please.
1: Okay, I'm thinking.
0: What popular fair food first appeared on the scene in 1941?
1: Okay. I have a lot of fair experience. I spent even years living in Wisconsin, which I think is like the, in my opinion, the best place to go to the fair.
0: All right.
1: Because you can get just about deep fried anything at the fair in Wisconsin. I'm going deep fried butter, Dave.
0: Oh, gross.
1: They had butter. They had butter way back then. Of course. So, of course, somebody had to have fried it at some point, I'm guessing.
0: Deep fried, is that really
1: a... Yes, it's a real thing. What are you looking at me like that
0: deep
1: for?
0: Deep
1: fried butter is my guess to your
0: redundant?
1: Question.
0: Redundant? It's like... Something greasy, we'll add something greasy to it.
1: Why are you asking questions? You just
0: Oh, I'm sorry, you're right. Let me say this. You're wrong.
1: Ugh. What was the question again?
0: Deep fried butter.
1: How is that not the right answer? I don't know.
0: Okay, here's the question for everybody. What popular fair food first appeared on the scene in 1941?
1: 1941? Okay.
0: Morning, you're on your network of praise. Who's this? Hello?
2: Hello?
0: Hi, who's this?
2: Bobby from Great Falls.
0: Hey, Bobby, good morning. So, Bobby, what popular fair food first appeared on the scene in 1941?
2: Is it funnel cake?
1: Ooh, I love funnel cake.
0: That's not it, but that's...
1: No.
0: Oh, yeah, you've got us hungry now.
1: I know, I love funnel cake.
0: Thanks. Thank you, Bobby. Thanks for calling in this morning. Appreciate it.
1: Okay, not funnel cake. Not funnel cake, not deep fried butter. Good to know.
0: We've narrowed it down, yeah. Morning, you're on your network of praise. Who's this?
3: Leslie. Hi, Dave.
0: Hi, Leslie. Hey, thanks for calling. Okay,
3: yeah.
0: So, Leslie, what popular fair food first appeared on the scene in 1941?
3: Fry bread.
0: No, yes, Leslie, I hate to say it, but no. But thanks for calling.
3: Okay. Bye.
0: All right, bye. Okay,
1: not fried bread.
0: Fried bread.
1: Not deep fried butter.
0: Morning, you're on your network of praise. Who's this?
4: Hello?
0: Hi, who's this?
4: This is Kay.
0: Hi, Kay. Good morning. Where are you calling from?
4: Cupcake.
0: What popular fair food appeared on the scene in 1941?
4: Is it corn dogs?
0: Corn dogs, yes! Corn dogs!
1: Love corn dogs.
0: Are you a fan of corn dogs?
4: No.
0: Yeah. Oh,
1: we're good friends then, because I'll eat yours.
0: I suppose you're one of those people who likes to eat healthy food. Things that are actually good for
1: you.
0: You had
1: deep fried butter. I just throw that out there.
0: No, that's wonderful. You got it. Now, let me put you on hold. We want to get a prize to you, so thank you for calling in. Thank you for listening. Corn dogs.
1: Yeah.
0: I love corn dogs. You know what I like best about the corn dogs?
1: The stick, so you don't have to get your hands all greasy and stuff?
0: No, that's second. Number one is that the batter stuff around
1: it. Oh, yeah.
0: More than the hot dog.
1: Oh, for sure.
0: Yeah, it's the batter, then the stick. Don't really even need the hot dog.
1: Oh, my goodness.
0: It's 8:34.
1: You have to have the hot dog, otherwise it's not a corn dog.
0: If I have to.
1: We know how to pray for you.
0: 8:34, Mac Powell. Like it's nothing.

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0: 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Reading.
1: I'm Jonathan McKee, and you're listening to Plugged In on your network of praise. A new education department report says kids are spending less of their free time reading. Since 2012, the share of 13-year-olds who read for fun has dropped by nearly half, and 9-year-olds are reading less for fun than they used to as well. At the same time, another study found that more than half of teens spend 4 hours or more every day on a screen. And while the study doesn't say so, precious little of that time is spent on a Kindle. Parents can't fix national reading scores overnight, but we can shape what happens in our homes. So don't let screens quietly crowd out books. 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Keep books where they can reach them. 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For more about the screens in your kids' pockets, visit PluggedIn.com/radio. I'm Jonathan McKee, author of Parenting Generation Screen, with Plugged In by Focus on the Family.
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4: By the end of his life, Solomon had achieved great power, incredible wealth, and he had built many things. But as he wrote about all of it in the book of Ecclesiastes, his conclusion was meaningless. All is meaningless. Much of what Solomon did during his life was good, but it hadn't brought him the fulfillment that he had expected. Years later, Jesus said, "Blessed are those who hunger and thirst for righteousness, for they shall be filled." There's nothing wrong with wealth or power or working hard to achieve big goals, but Jesus reminds us that fulfillment comes by way of a growing relationship with God. That's why he said, "Seek first the kingdom of God and his righteousness." God has a plan for each one of us, which includes fulfillment, and he has a desire to use us to tell others about his Son. Find more info on our website today.
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0: Thank you, Roger. It's 8:43. Your network of praise. Good morning.
5: Good morning.
0: I just want to remind you there is Live Well, Age Strong
5: event.
0: It's an interactive health session coming up in Havre today from 4 to 6 p.m.
5: Yes.
0: Talking about brain health, how you could support that, and staying engaged, staying active and independent for life.
5: I'm still trying to arrange a ride for Dave. We're getting there.
0: That's right. I'm still waiting myself on the curb. It's today, 4 to 6 p.m. in Havre at the Northern Montana Healthcare. No registration required. Light snacks will be provided. So,
5: good. You had me at light snacks.
0: Good stuff. Absolutely. 844. Hey, here's Sidewalk Prophets. Father, let it be.

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Here. On your network of praise.

0: These are the days. That's from Lauren Daigle at Your Network of Praise. Good morning. It's 8:52. For those who missed the morning show, just tuning in now because you're looking forward to Chuck Swindoll at 9 o'clock.
1: Yes.
0: It's a good choice, but boy, you missed it. A couple of things. Marcy opened our minds to what you can get if you go to the fair.
1: Definitely, this is a Wisconsin fair situation. Dave had to look it up. He didn't believe me.
0: Deep fried butter.
1: Yeah, he didn't
0: served
1: believe me.
0: At
1: Have you had a deep fried Oreo before? Those also melt.
0: I don't like Oreos to begin with.
1: Oh, that's right. I forgot about that.
0: Yeah, I looked it up. And it said, someone asked the question, are they good for you? Surprisingly not.
1: You had to ask? I mean,
0: but
1: okay.
0: Also, does it taste good? Yes. And let me read this word for word. Yes, deep fried butter surprisingly tastes good to most people.
1: Yeah.
0: Surprisingly.
1: Amen.
0: Yeah, floored me that it would taste good. Okay, the other thing you
1: anyway,
0: might,
1: though,
0: the other
1: beyond
0: thing
1: that.
0: You might have missed in the morning show this morning is Megan Woods speaking
1: yes.
0: with Marcy.
1: Yeah, super excited to get to have a conversation with her. Again, you can find the Megan Woods in the Artist Hallway on our podcast page at ynop.org. Her mom was influenced by Christian radio, by Christian music, and Casting Crowns. She brought up Casting Crowns. That was what she grew up with in her car.
0: Yeah.
1: You think of all of the people who have been influenced by Casting Crowns. They've been around forever.
0: That's right. That's right. What a ministry through the years.
1: Yes.
0: Let's listen to them now.
1: And yet this is their attitude, and I love it.
0: Nobody.

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0: What a friend. What an amazing thing to be able to call Jesus our friend.
1: Yeah, right?
0: It's Matt Maher. Hey, it's 9 o'clock. Thank you, Marcy.
1: Yes, thank you.
0: It is time for Chuck Swindoll right after the news.
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4: Well, that's our news. I'm Rich Thomason in Washington. The latest inflation numbers offer some cautiously encouraging news for American families, even as prices remain higher than many would like.
5: New figures released today by the Labor Department shows inflation eased slightly in July. Consumer prices rose 3.4% compared to a year ago, down from 3.5% in June. On a month-to-month basis, prices increased just 0.1%. While that's still above the Federal Reserve's long-term target of 2%, the report suggests that some of the economic pressures that have worried policymakers and consumers in recent months may be beginning to moderate. Bertie Bennett in Washington.
4: Senator Darlene Graham will advance to a Republican primary runoff in South Carolina. She'll face veteran Congressman Ralph Norman in that runoff in 2 weeks. President Trump has confirmed it. For security reasons, he did slip away from Air Force One following the recent NATO summit in Turkey, that meeting last month.
6: I guess there was a threat out there. I didn't really ask too much about it. I get a lot of threats.
7: President Trump confirming a report that first appeared in the Washington Post that he was spirited off Air Force One and onto a different plane before departing Turkey last month because of a credible threat from Iran.
6: I go by Secret Service and the military. They wanted me to go on a different flight, a different plane.
7: Trump stowed away in an airport catering container that took him to a smaller aircraft on which he flew to the UK.
6: I do what they say.
7: There he secretly reboarded the decoy jet, then descended from it and climbed back aboard the new Air Force One gifted by Qatar. I'm Ben Thomas.
4: A wildfire in British Columbia, Western Canada, expanded overnight. It had already forced 20,000 people to evacuate. On Wall Street, the Dow is up 8 points. The Nasdaq ahead 152. This is SRN News.
0: Today's good news verse from Your Network of Praise is Mark chapter 13, verse 31. Heaven and earth will pass away, but my words will not pass away. Today is being sponsored by Rick and Julie Early of Kalispell, Montana, in celebration of their 31st anniversary. They thank our Heavenly Father for all that He has provided, from working with the Awana kids and working in the kitchen at East Haven Baptist Church to working with their friends at Your Network of Praise. Today.

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1: Not all advice is good advice. Not even when the person who gives the advice thinks that it's the right advice. Sometimes it can be given in all sincerity, but it is faulty.
0: Everybody's got an opinion, right? And when you're going through the hardest stretch of your life, it seems like people can't wait to share theirs. Some of it's helpful. Some of it really isn't. Today on Insight for Living, Chuck Swindoll continues his biographical series on the life of Job. In this study, we'll discover that Job's misery had company. Three friends showed up to comfort him. They mean well, but meaning well and doing well are two very different things. Chuck titled today's message, Responding to Bad Counsel.
1: We're looking into Job chapter 4, 5, 6, and 7 this morning, so we'll be through about 2:30, 3 o'clock. And let me read just a little part of each section, and you'll kind of get the drift of it. Job 4, 1. Then Eliphaz the Temanite answered, "If one ventures a word with you, will you become impatient? But who can refrain from speaking? Behold, you have admonished many, and you have strengthened weak hands. Your words have helped the tottering to stand, and you have strengthened feeble knees. But now it has come to you, and you are impatient. It touches you, and you are dismayed. Is not your fear of God your confidence, and the integrity of your ways your hope? Remember now, whoever perished being innocent? Or where were the upright destroyed? According to what I have seen, those who plow iniquity and those who sow trouble harvest it." Chapter 5, verse 8. "But as for me, I would seek God, and I would place my cause before God, who does great and unsearchable things, wonders without number. He gives rain on the earth and sends water on the fields, so that he sets on high those who are lowly, and those who mourn are lifted to safety. He frustrates the plotting of the shrewd, so that their hands cannot attain success." Chapter 6, "Then Job answered, 'Oh, that my grief were actually weighed and laid in the balances together with my calamity. For then it would be heavier than the sand of the seas. Therefore my words have been rash, for the arrows of the Almighty are within me. Their poison my spirit drinks. The terrors of God are arrayed against me.'" Chapter 7, verse 20. "Have I sinned? What have I done to you, O watcher of men? Why have you set me as your target, so that I am a burden to myself? Why then do you not pardon my transgression and take away my iniquity? For now I will lie down in the dust, and you will seek me, but I will not be."
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1: Not all advice is good advice. Not even when the person who gives the advice thinks that it's the right advice. Sometimes it can be given in all sincerity, but it is faulty. A man had finished lunch and was in his car driving toward the next appointment with his work, and he began to be troubled by the argument that had gone on between him and his wife. It had run over a couple of 3 days, and he decided that it was time to make up. At least he could do it by cell phone and finish the conversation that evening. So he dialed a number, and the maid answered the call, and he said, "I'd like to speak to my wife." And she said, "Well, she doesn't want to be disturbed right now." He said, "Doesn't want to be disturbed." He said, and the maid said, "Yes, she's upstairs with her boyfriend." And the man said in an infuriated moment, you know where the shotguns are? Go get one of my shotguns, put two shells in, go upstairs and kill both of them. She put the phone down, went upstairs. He listened, heard two blasts. She came back down, picked up the phone. She said, "Okay, it's done. They're dead. What do you want me to do with the bodies?" He said, throw them in the pool. I'll take care of the rest when I get there. She said, we don't have a pool. He said, "Is this 545-3076? Not all advice is good advice. Not even when the person giving the advice thinks that it's good advice and says it in all sincerity. Not all advice is bad advice. Every person listening right now has experienced getting bad advice. Someone gave it to you and you followed it and you suffered the consequences. But on the other hand, we have all benefited from someone telling us good things, and they've counseled us, and we've followed their advice, and the benefits have been many. Matter of fact, this ancient book of Proverbs, which is a couple of books beyond Job, seems to be full of comments about the wisdom of following good counsel. Turn, for example, to Proverbs chapter 12, be a good place to start. Proverbs 12:15. "The way of a fool is right in his own eyes, but a wise man is he who listens to counsel." You and I have known the experience of that. We have been foolish in our ways, and we have had someone early on, a parent, or a teacher, maybe a coach, maybe a band conductor, or some friend, replace our foolishness with wise counsel, and we benefited from it. Proverbs says it works like that. Look at 16:24. Same book, 16:24. "Pleasant words are a honeycomb, sweet to the soul, and healing to the bones." I love that. Words given at the right time, Proverbs says elsewhere, are like apples of gold and pictures of silver. As an earring of gold and an ornament of fine gold, so is a wise reprover upon an obedient ear. Good counsel. Wise reproof. Obedient response. Benefit, win, win, win. There's another. Look at 19:20 of Proverbs. The book is full of verses like this. "Listen to counsel and accept discipline that you may be wise the rest of your days." 21:9. "It's better to live in a corner of a roof than in a house shared with a contentious woman." That's not the verse. Verse 19, it is. "It is better to live in a desert land than with a content..." That's not it either. I don't know why I had those verses marked. Look at chapter... Look at 27. 27:19. Well, let's take 17. 27:17, I love this. "Iron sharpens iron, so one man sharpens another." We men know the benefit of a good friend who sharpens us with his presence or with his counsel. His model sharpens our lives. Two verses later, 19, as in water, face reflects a face, so the heart of a man reflects a man. Have you had that experience? Surely you have. You've had something deep down in the well of your heart, and you've been near someone who loves you and knows you and has the ability to drop that bucket in the well and to pull out and to splash it out for both of you to read what's there and to see, I see it now. Sometime it's a reproof. 27 verse 6 says, faithful are the wounds of a friend, but deceitful are the kisses of an enemy. The Hebrew uses an interesting causative stem in the early part of the verse, and it could read, faithful are the bruises caused by the wounding of one who loves you. Faithful is the bruise that comes after the blow of one who cares enough to tell you the truth. He hits you with the truth alone in private, confronts something that needs to be confronted, and a bruise forms that remains there, and it's trustworthy. So much more trustworthy than the hug and kisses of a flatterer called an enemy. Good counsel is a good thing. On the other hand, there's bad counsel. Some one-liners would run like this in bad counsel. Look, why don't you go ahead and marry him? He'll change after the marriage. Most of those laughing were women. Interesting. Here's another. You know, in my experience in this field of finances, this feels good. I really think it's worth that $10,000 investment in Enron stock 2 years ago, maybe a year ago. Bad counsel. Didn't mean it to be bad, but it turns out bad. Or, hey, don't bother about finishing school. Do you have any idea how many millionaires there are today who never even got out of high school? Bad counsel. Every dropout teenager loves to hear words like that because it's what they want to hear when school gets tough. Well, this brings us to dear old Job. Job. Remember Job? We left him in what we called black pessimism. He was in the hole of depression. Chapter 3, he despised the day he was born. He hated the thought that having been born that he lived. The silence of God was driving him mad, and he did not hold back. He said it all. Three friends sitting nearby sat and listened through it. They'd been there 7 days and seven nights in silence, staring at him. First trying to believe it was really their friend Job. Of course, he looks so different. His face is swollen and now scabbed over with these running sores. And if you look closely, there's worms in some of them. It's an ugly scene. And he's comfortable in no position. He doesn't feel comfortable lying down, and so his nights are restless and they're spent slowly and agonizingly as he tries to get into a position that isn't just painful beyond words. And then the sun rises and bakes itself on him as he sits in the trash heap of the city. Dear wife, unable to help, friends stunned in disbelief. And then when the comforters, so-called, begin to talk, they bring no comfort. I mean, it was bad enough just to have them sit and stare, but it was horrible when they began to give bad counsel. Oh, they didn't mean bad. They didn't, not at first. Maybe never. They just lost sight of their purpose. And what was that? Chapter 2, verse 11. The latter part of the verse tells us why they came. They came to sympathize with him, and they came to comfort him. Good for them. At least they came. The man who was the greatest man in the East, chapter 1 tells us, should have been surrounded by a room full of friends. But three at least came. And they came for the right reason. They came as you go to the hospital to visit the terminally ill loved one. You don't know what to say, and often you stand and say very little. And sometime, interestingly, when you do say something, you leave thinking, why did I say that? I know how you feel when you don't know. You know, I've thought about this, and I think you at least you've got this to be thankful for. Why did I say that? But these men go so much further. They mix blame and shame and condemnation and judgment and legalism, and they preach a little, and there's no comfort. Now, let me see if I can offer some structure. Job's a big book. Some of you have already begun to dread it. 42 chapters of this. I mean, Chuck is going to be in the grave before he gets to the end. This is, I may be there with him if I endure these 42 chapters. So let me give you a little hope. First of all, we're not going to do it verse by verse, okay? Otherwise, we would all need real help. If you weren't on medication before that, you would be needing it if you took all of this literally. Now, I'm not saying it isn't inspired. I'm just saying it isn't encouraging. So let me see if I can help open up some of the mystery of it and give you a little hope. The first two chapters, get this, and the last 11 verses of chapter 42. First two chapters and the last 11 verses of chapter 42 are narrative, called prose, P-R-O-S-E. They're prose. Just like the novel you're finishing or the newspaper article you read this morning, or perhaps some note someone gave you, they wrote it in prose, and you read it, and it's history. It's factual. You can understand it. There isn't a lot of mystery. You have questions, of course, with these two chapters, and you're thrilled at the end because it all turns out well, and he gets double everything except children. That probably wouldn't have been a blessing to have twice the number of children. So he gets the same number of kids and twice the other things he had to start with. Terrific. We all like that. We like it when they live happily ever after. But in between, we have poetry. In fact, the book of Job falls in the category, as Old Testament scholars categorize it, the category of poetry, like Psalms, like Proverbs. And if you were to read it in the Hebrew, you would notice a change in the meter. It reads like poetry. So there's repetitious phrases, a lot of colorful word pictures. Some things are beyond our capacity to understand, and so we'll just say we're not sure what that means. Because it's poetry. Beautiful, but a little bit mysterious, a little mystical at times. Let me say secondly that, by the way, the poetry is philosophy. I mean, history we can get, but philosophy. I had a mentor tell me years ago that a philosopher is a person who talks about things he doesn't understand, but he makes it sound like it's your fault. It's not bad. And these men write, or these men say, and they... Job no doubt journaled a lot of these things, maybe all of it, and maybe he wondered at times what it meant fully. Okay, that's the first thing I want to tell you. Second, this poetic section, which is the largest part of the book, chapter 3 through 42:5, okay, or 42:6, this poetic section begins as a rather mild discussion. It turns into a rather intense debate, and it ends in heated dispute. You're going to see Eliphaz begins with sort of his hat in his hand as he begins to speak to Job. And toward the end, there's no hat in his hand. I mean, he's got an index finger jammed into this man's sternum, and he is setting him straight. So it begins rather mildly, and it ends in a dispute. Third, the three friends, Eliphaz, Bildad, and Zophar. You'll see their names, by the way, if you're not familiar. In verse 11 of chapter 2, Eliphaz, Bildad, Zophar. These three friends, now get this, it'll help you. I'll show you in the Bible in a minute. These men speak in cycles. Three cycles. First, Eliphaz, and then Job answers. Then Bildad, and Job answers. Then Zophar, and Job answers. And round one ends. And then Eliphaz comes back on the scene. He's apparently the oldest of the group. In those days, the oldest were given, you know, priority. So Eliphaz speaks, Job answers. Bildad speaks, Job answers. Zophar speaks, Job answers. Then you get to the third cycle, Zophar is out of the picture. Maybe he got tired or he just thought, I'm out of here. It's going nowhere. When you get to chapter 32 to 37, a fourth man appears. That's the youngest of the group. He comes out of nowhere. His name is Elihu, E-L-I-H-U. And Elihu just does a monologue, and Job never answers. Maybe by now Job is, oh, man, I have heard all I'm going to listen to. Maybe Job is simply exhausted. Or maybe he doesn't have any answer by now. He's done a lot of talking so far. Let me show you this in the Bible. Look at chapter 4, verse 1, okay? Then Eliphaz the Temanite answered. So this is his first speech, if you will, in the first cycle. Look at 6:1. Then Job answered. So Job is answering Eliphaz. Got it? That goes through chapter 7. Now keep rolling with me here. Look at 8:1. Then Bildad the Shuhite answered. This is his first speech. Look at 9:1. Then Job answered. Answer Bildad. And he does that for two chapters. Okay, you staying with me? 11:1. Then Zophar, the Naamathite, answered. That's his first speech. Chapter 12. Then Job responded. And that goes through 13 and 14. And that's the end of that first cycle, that first round of dialogue between the three friends and Job. In each case, Job answers each one of them. They meander all around and they talk about all different subjects, but mainly they're there judging Job. Interesting, and I want to mention this here. Eliphaz bases his words on experience. He says more than once, I have seen, I have seen. So in light of what I have seen, I make these statements about your situation, Job. Now, Bildad bases his on tradition, says in chapter 8, verse 8, inquire of past generations. And he appeals to Job to go back into the annals of history and recall what had happened there. And in light of that, tradition teaches us this. When you get to Zophar, who is the harshest of the three, he throws tack to the winds and he comes right at Job with both fists. His words are based on assumptions. It's like a verbal fist fight. So that happens in the first cycle. Look at 15:1. Eliphaz responded. That's his second speech. And then you keep going through 16:1. Job answered. You go all the way through that cycle. All three men speak till the end of chapter 21. Notice that. End of round 2. Round 3. Chapter 22, verse 1. All the way through to 31:40. That's enough of that. Got the idea. I wanted you to get a structure of how the book is laid out. And each time, be sure you check the beginning of the chapter so you'll know who's speaking. And you know why he's answering. If you go back and see what was said, then you'll be able to tie it together. And I'll do my best to keep it interesting. I know I'll try to stay with what Job writes and see if we can draw some sense out of this.
0: Chuck Swindoll has laid a strong foundation for us today. In a book as rich and complex as Job, it's enormously helpful to know where you are, who's speaking, and why. What we're beginning to see is that suffering has a way of drawing people out, and not always in the ways that we'd hope. This is Insight for Living. Chuck titled today's message, Responding to Bad Counsel. It's the sixth in a 22-part series. You know, in a season when every news cycle brings something new to fear, it's tempting to look for solid ground and wonder if there's any left. Well, there is, and Chuck wants to show it to you. His book, Finding God When the World's on Fire, is a powerful pastoral guide through the scriptures that speaks directly to suffering, loss, and the kind of fear that keeps you up at night. Just as we've been walking through the life of Job, a man acquainted with grief in ways most of us will never experience, this book will take you even deeper into the truths that held Job together, and it will hold you together too. 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I'm Bill Meyer. 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
1: 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And when is it not such a good thing? And what's the difference?
0: 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They're taking the week to look at five episodes in Scripture where people questioned and argued with God. And in the incident that they'll look at today, this self-confidence versus overconfidence debate is a factor. And once again, we'll be in the Gospels for this event. And once again, Jesus' disciple Peter is kind of at the center of the action. He was yesterday as well. And so today, we're going to move forward in the timeline of Jesus' life to the road to Gethsemane, just before his crucifixion, and an interaction the Lord had with Peter, in which there was some of this arguing with God that had at its core a self-confident, I would never do anything like that, mindset. So let's listen as Bill starts with this question for the group.
1: Have you ever been faced with a situation for which you knew you just were not enough, but you tried to somehow muscle through it anyway in your own strength? And if so, how did that turn out?
2: God just reminds me of that every time we sit down together at this table. You know, I feel I prepared, but I'm not sure. Because it's a discussion, it's a conversation, and I can either yield and request the Spirit's guidance, or I can muscle through. And when I muscle through, it just doesn't go very well. Things get confusing, I'm interrupting. It's anyway, I experience it all the time when we sit together.
3: It was this very vivid situation I had one time, a group project in college. We were in a class and we had set up our presentation that was dependent on finding this particular video clip. I mean, this was back in the VHS days. And we had to use this clip. And then from the clip, we had a part I was going to introduce. Somebody else was going to come behind me. Somebody else was going to come behind me. Well, somehow the clip ended up not being queued up in the right place and couldn't find it after a couple of times. And I was me feeling the pressure of like, okay, this is, you know, it's kind of collapsing in front of us. I decided to just ad-lib and use a different clip, which I was more okay with being spontaneous with my feet, but the people behind me were very much like planner people, and it just derailed the whole thing. And they were so upset because I had just kind of just made an arbitrary decision that we weren't able to handle on our own. And in hindsight, you know, I should have handled it differently.
4: When I think of being in a situation where I felt really inadequate was in a pastoral counseling setting. When I found myself the mediator between a husband and wife, that their marriage was on its way to the end. And I felt a lot of pressure to try to muscle through and fix it, but was also very aware of how little I could do. And that was a really hard situation to be in.
1: When I had only been here at Our Daily Bread Ministries a year, and because they couldn't figure any place else to put me, they put me on the publishing team. The head of publishing said, "We've been talking about you, and we want you to lead the publishing team." And I sat there for a moment and I said, "Well, I can't imagine anybody less qualified." And the sense of absolute inadequacy that I felt was pretty shocking. But on the side of being inadequate and trying to prove that you're not, that brings us to our next little argument with God. And once again, it's our friend Peter. Mm-hmm. We saw Peter in our last conversation. We'll see him in this one. We'll see him in our last one as well. It's Luke 22, 31 to 34. And this is a passage that may be pretty familiar to many of our friends that are listening. But it's Jesus and the disciples preparing for Gethsemane. And some have even speculated that this conversation happens while they are in the process of walking from the upper room to Gethsemane, where shortly Jesus will be betrayed. And that's where this conversation takes place. So Luke 22, verses 31 through 34. Who's got that?
4: I got it.
1: Okay.
4: Simon, Simon, listen. Satan has demanded to sift all of you like wheat, but I have prayed for you that your own faith may not fail, and you, when once you have turned back, strengthen your brothers. And he said to them, Lord, I am ready to go with you to prison and to death. Jesus said, I tell you, Peter, the cock will not crow this day until you have denied three times that you know me.
1: Jesus is very graphically telling not just Peter. Mm-hmm. I mean, he says, Simon, Simon, but then he says to all of you, it is plural, you, which shocked me as I was putting this together, because translations of the Bible that I've used in the past just said Satan has desired to sift you. Mm-hmm. And it sounded like he was talking specifically to Peter and mm-hmm. no one else. Mm-hmm. But the fact that Satan's going to sift all of the disciples, but there's this particular warning, Simon, Simon, calling his name twice, where Jesus warns about this very specific trial that's coming. And Peter's response is, you might want to worry about these guys, but you don't have to worry about me. I've got this. So as you think through these words and what Peter says, how does it hit you?
4: Yeah, well, the fact that Jesus says, I have prayed for you that your own faith may not fail, to me, I wonder if that's what gave Peter the confidence to say, you know what, Lord, I'm ready. I'm ready to go to prison and to death if I need to be with you. So thanks for your prayer. Yeah. I'm ready.
1: there's a good, sense Daniel. In which yeah. Peter's faith will not fail. His commitment will fail. Maybe even his love to a degree for Jesus will fail. But his faith will be preserved, which is why Jesus is able to restore him later.
3: I do believe that there's a sense of earnestness, but it's also a missed opportunity.
2: Like, what do you mean?
3: Jesus is not just saying, hey, you're gonna fall. You're going to fail, and I despise you for that. He says, but don't worry. Like, this is going to happen, mm-hmm. but after it happens, you'll be strengthened. And I think in his zeal and in his presumptiveness, he once again argues and says, no, I'm not going to do that. And there was too much strength in his own ability mm-hmm. to maintain his conviction yeah. as opposed to missing what Jesus was offering to him.
2: I mean, I can relate to that. I mean, Jesus is telling him what's going to happen.
3: Yeah.
2: And Peter just can't embrace it. Whereas, you know, if God tells us what's going to happen, how come we don't heed yeah. that? But it's his presumption that yeah. keeps him going, no, I'm not going to do that.
1: So a question for us. Mm-hmm. When is self-confidence a good thing? Mm-hmm. And when is it not such a good thing? And what's the difference?
4: There's a self-confidence of knowing what you're good at, your skills, your abilities, and knowing what you're not good at that allows you to make good decisions at times and lean in where you should lean in because God's called you into it. And then there's a self-confidence that recognizes all the things you're good at and seems to miss the places that you're not good at things. Mm. Or with a, I can do anything kind of mentality, which in our culture, we kind of value that, right? We look for those people that don't see any limits mm-hmm. or boundaries. They feel like they can do anything. And maybe that's when self-confidence starts to become more of a stumbling block.
2: And I think when there is an assurance of call, an assurance of connection, this is God's place for me. He's the one who's anointed / gifted me for this moment. That becomes a God confidence in mm-hmm. who he's made me to be. But if I'm not connected to him, you know, vine in the branch kind of thing, and I just conclude that by myself, that's really scary stuff.
3: It's funny, I noticed you said God confidence. And, you know, I do think that there's this healthy self-awareness of my strengths, of my mm-hmm. abilities, and who I am and what I bring to the table. But if that's not rooted in a deeper reality of also my limitations, and I think it's wisdom and yeah. God's wisdom that helps us yeah. to hold those together.
2: Yeah.
1: I remember a TV show I saw, this group of coworkers and their significant others, and they go to this karaoke place. And this one guy's girlfriend gets up and starts singing karaoke, and she is terrible.
2: Yeah.
1: She's terrible. And the boyfriend looks at one of his coworkers and says, she has absolutely no comprehension of her own limitations. And, you know, it kind of feels like some of those early American Idol
3: oh, yeah.
1: auditions and stuff, which are just back fingernails on yeah, chalkboard.
4: Back when it was entertaining.
1: Yeah. And, you know, you see some of those things and you realize there but for the grace of God go I.
2: Yeah.
1: You know, and that's where a sense of humility, God-given humility, is so valuable and so meaningful. I mean, it's so easy for us who are maybe more seasoned, I'm not going to say more mature, but more seasoned in our faith.
2: We have more failure notches on our belt. Yeah.
1: But it is easy for us to feel like we've kind of got it all together and we say, yeah, I've got this one. But a little bit of humility can go a long way toward preventing the kind of presumption that we see Peter operating out of here.
0: Exploring some of the incidents in Scripture where people were arguing with God. Again today, another situation in which Peter disagreed with Jesus. And because we can tend to struggle with the same kinds of things these people struggled with, I think this is providing valuable insight into not only what triggers this questioning in us, but also what God is like and how He responds to our arguing with Him. 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Or the new video and audio podcast Rasul is part of called Faith Under Construction. 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
11: Thanks for tuning in to your network of praise. It is quarter after right now. Marcy here with you. I've got some great music ahead. Crowder's coming up soon and Cody Carnes, so stay tuned. Here's Jordan Feliz with Praise God for That.

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Truth be told, that's Matthew West on your network of praise. Thanks so much for tuning in. We have some great music to play for you. I'll be playing music until we get to Focus on the Family. That's coming up at 12:30 Mountain Time. And I'm loving this series they have going on right now. It's a two-part show. Jay Warner Wallace is on again. This is part two of the proof that you're going to need to believe in Jesus. Now, before you're like, I already believe, I hear you. But Jay Warner Wallace is a cold case homicide detective. So it's really cool to hear his perspective on the testimony of Jesus. So make sure you stay tuned. That's, again, coming up at 12:30 Mountain Time here on your network of praise. This is Crowder Now with In the House.

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4: 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No, add it on. 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The napkins. Well, of course, the napkins have got to have the date on it. Far be it from us to have people wipe their mouths and not know what day it is. Okay. Add that on. Sure. Yeah. Photographer. We already have a photographer. Now you want a backup photographer. I think you need a backup dad, because this wedding is killing me here. So I say, no, add it on. I say, this is why fathers cry when they walk their daughters down the aisle. It's got nothing to do about missing your little baby. It's like, do you know how much this costs? I don't even know you. 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
5: 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I have Megan Woods in the Artist Hallway. 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That's where you'll find our podcast page. And that interview with Megan Woods is available to you now. One of my favorite parts of the conversation was hearing how her mom was influenced by Christian music. This is really cool. Here's Megan Woods.
6: So my mom was going through a hard time when I was little, and she literally just like Googled online hopeful music, and Casting Crowns came up. That like became the band that was played in my car or my mom's car like 24/7, like anytime I was in the car. And so I know every Casting Crowns song you could name. Like I know all the words, but honestly, it's how I learned scripture as a little girl. Like I think of the song like East to West, and it's like the scripture behind that, or the word is alive. Like all these song titles and lyrics that were really like a foundation at the time for my faith, and lyrics like really stuck with me. Like I still remember every one of them. And so That's kind of how I got into Christian music. And so I would go to Casting Crowns shows with my mom and my family when I was little. And I feel like at the time it would plant like these little seeds in my heart, even though I wasn't fully there. Like it was always kind of one foot in, one foot out with Jesus at the time. But it's just funny how God works, because then it's like, now I'm a Christian artist and I'm writing songs about Jesus, and the full circle moment that is. It's really, really wild. Yeah, I love to just like talk about it too in my show, and just like honor them too, just because they've really inspired me. Like I always tell Mark Hall's son plays bass for me.
5: Oh, nice.
6: So I always tell him, I'm like, your dad's kind of my hero. And it's
5: how
6: like
5: cool that you guys got connected.
6: I know. And that's another insane God thing.
5: Yeah.
6: Which is so wild. And he's the best. So yeah, I'm like, sorry, Mark Hall, we stole your son.
5: Such a cool story to hear how she was influenced by Casting Crowns and Christian music. Here she is with some hopeful music for you. This is her latest song, Megan Woods, with Heaven Down Here on your network of praise.

0: True worshipers worship the Father in spirit and in truth. Worship Him sincerely, honestly. Worship Him
1: while you work. 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

firm foundation. That's Cody Carnes on your network of praise. I have Tasha Layton for you now. This is when you're going to want to turn the radio up so you can sing along if you haven't already. Here she is with Look What You've Done.

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1: Wow, that's pretty.
0: But
1: is that dangerous?
0: Not.
1: No.
2: No.
0: An actual.
1: Whoa, look at that.
0: Babysitter.
1: See what happened?
0: Just to be clear. 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
3: 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And now, here's our Creation Moment host, Ian Taylor.
4: Has your great-great-grandfather been born yet? If he hasn't, he's not your great-great-grandfather. This might seem like a silly question, but when it comes to the claimed evolutionary fossil evidence for man's evolution, our claimed great-great-grandfather has turned up in the wrong period of history. A redating of Homo erectus fossil skulls discovered in 1931 and 1933 has brought these supposed human evolutionary ancestors squarely into modern history. This dating is supported by the geological setting in which they were found. In fact, two excavation sites right next to each other yielded both modern humans and Homo erectus remains. The most likely age for the Homo erectus remains were 27,000 years before present. You must remember, though, that these are evolutionary years. But what it means is that Homo erectus and human beings like us lived at the same time. This is so troubling to scientists who believe in evolution that they tried several tactics to avoid the problem. First, they argued that human fossils were not in the same geological layer as the Homo erectus remains. But photographs contradicted this claim. Then they argued that the human remains must have washed into the area from higher ground. But the good condition of the human remains and the related bones ruled this out. In other words, Homo erectus offers no support for human evolution, and another attempt to contradict God's word about our special creation falls into failure.
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6: Your network of praise. Good morning. It is Wednesday, August 12th. Now, some schools have already started. I know ours are not going to start for my kids for another couple of weeks. And it came to mind today, the fact that our kids are going to be navigating maybe some feelings of fear or anxiety. And they're not alone, that even there are going to be parents navigating that fear and anxiety of school starting soon and all of the things that come along with that. And so if you're trying to make a decision today, here is a very simple prayer. God, let your voice be louder than my fear. I might have to pray this prayer in the car on the way to school every day. I think it's a really good, simple prayer. God, let your voice be louder than my fear. Because fear, it can get loud. It's very true. Isaiah 30:21 says, "This is the way. Walk in it." So instead of asking, what if everything goes wrong, try asking God, where are you leading me? We're not going to know what the day may bring, but we can trust that He is with us. Here's Elevation Rhythm with Wash.

0: back to school. 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

Leanna Crawford, how can you not on your network of praise? Hey, Marcy here. We're going to take a break for news at the top of the hour. Then I'm going to play a little bit more music for you before Focus on the Family. Also next hour, I'm going to share a story with you. You might want to be careful before you have a cookie at Grandma's house. I'll tell you what I mean next hour, so stay tuned. Here's Phillips, Craig, and Dean with Great I Am.

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3: In the newsroom, I'm Jim Miller. A Laurel man facing up to 5 years in prison after pleading guilty to gun charges for accidentally shooting himself in the leg. NBC Montana reports 27-year-old Joel Crusell pled guilty to one count of having a firearm while under indictment on Friday. Prosecutors say he was prohibited from possessing a firearm under felony indictment for assault with a weapon and strangulation in Yellowstone County when he shot himself in February. Crusell was reportedly trying to put the gun back in its holster when it went off. Sentencing is set for December. Kalispell man facing charges after allegedly setting fires at two different schools. Police arresting 25-year-old Dalton Andrew Cogart. Two felony arson charges. He is accused of setting fire to Edgerton Elementary School and Glacier High School over the course of less than an hour early Monday morning. The investigation continues. Crews are continuing to make progress in containing the Skillet Fire in the Flathead National Forest. Fire officials say the blaze, now 26% contained. That is up from 11% the previous day. The fire is burning nearly 3,300 acres, about 15 miles west of Alney. Over 500 people currently working that fire. A new statewide poll shows overwhelming opposition among Wyoming voters to selling federally managed public lands. According to the Keep It Public Wyoming Coalition, 91% of likely voters say public lands should remain in public hands and managed for multiple uses. The survey conducted July 27th through the 29th by polling from Signal included 450 likely voters and has a margin of error of 4.61%. Pollsters say the issue cuts across political lines, with hunters, ranchers, outdoor enthusiasts, and business leaders all expressing strong opposition. Public lands ranked as the state's second highest voter priority behind inflation. And that's your news headlines here on your network of praise. I'm Jim Miller.
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3: 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U.S. stocks are hovering near an all-time record high.
9: I'm Seth Sutow, and this is Markets in a Minute. The stocks are flirting with another record on Wall Street after several AI companies reported better growth than expected. The S&P 500 rose 0.3% in the first hour of trading Wednesday. The Dow was up 33 points. That's about 0.1%. The NASDAQ Composite climbed 0.7%. NVIDIA and Supermicro Computer helped lead the way on signals that businesses continue to spend big dollars on AI infrastructure. The government reported that inflation was slightly less bad last month. That helped send Treasury yields lower in the bond market. The yield on the 10-year Treasury fell to 4.67%. Seth Sutel, New York.
3: Severe weather is actively pounding Ohio with torrential rains, flash flooding, damaging winds. Ohio Governor Mike DeWine commented, saying residents needed to be ready for more weather.
10: So it's not only is storms, the wind, possible tornadoes, as you see, we have active in three counties, possible tornado right now.
3: Now, he was making those comments yesterday afternoon. It all began earlier yesterday morning with intense storm systems bringing heavy damage across the central part of the state. The Democratic Senate nominee in Michigan is now facing fresh scrutiny over some old comments, and we get an update on that race and all the controversy from correspondent Willie Nelson.
11: Michigan Democratic Senate nominee Abdul El-Sayed is under fire for past videos in which he criticized 4th of July fireworks, questioned whether football was ethical, and suggested replacing the Second Amendment with a constitutional right to health care. El-Sayed also argued the southern border was not among Americans' top concerns. Critics say the comments show how far out of step he is with mainstream voters. Willie Nelson, Washington.
3: This is SRN News.
12: Today's good news verse from your network of praise is Mark chapter 13, verse 31. Heaven and earth will pass away, but my words will not pass away. Today is being sponsored by Rick and Julie Early of Kalispell, Montana, in celebration of their 31st anniversary. They thank our Heavenly Father for all that He has provided, from working with the Awana kids and working in the kitchen at East Haven Baptist Church to working with their friends at Your Network of Praise.
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Zach Williams with Heart of God on your network of praise. That's starting off the afternoon here. It's 10 after right now. Marcy here with you. Micah Tyler is coming up soon here. Right now, a duet with Ellie Holcomb and Franny Cash. This is Hope's Gonna Find You.

0: Micah Tyler, and Even Then. Good afternoon, Marcy here. Okay, so I saw this article in today.com where a family found an 84-year-old biscuit, a cookie, in their late grandmother's freezer. Now, this doesn't surprise me because when I went to my grandma's house, the last time I went there, the expiration date on the condiments was craziness. So this doesn't surprise me at all. What's so funny to me is that the cookie had a piece of paper with it saying biscuit made by Mrs. Dora L. Chambers in August 1940 at the Blankenship home. So it's clear record here that it was made in 1940. And they're saying if that note is accurate, then the biscuit was created during World War II, and it was baked before the polio vaccine, color television, and the Slinky came into existence. Maybe not try that one. That one might break a tooth. Stay tuned. Phil Wickham is coming up soon.
1: What are the desires of your heart? Hi, I'm Chuck Bentley with My Money Life from Crown. Psalm 20 contains a beautiful prayer of blessing and confidence in the Lord. In the midst of challenge and uncertainty, David wrote, "May he give you the desire of your heart and make all your plans succeed." At first glance, it's easy to think this means God will simply grant whatever we want. But the truth is, our desires are shaped by God as we grow in him. When we walk with Christ, our hearts become more and more aligned with his. Our greatest desire is no longer success, comfort, or achievement. It's transformed into knowing him, honoring him, and reflecting his character. That doesn't develop overnight. It's formed through years of trusting the Lord, obeying his word, serving others, and persevering through trials. Over time, the Holy Spirit produces fruit in our lives. This impacts how we treat others, how we respond to adversity, and how we use the opportunity God gives us. And yes, it even changes how we manage money. Psalm 20 goes on to say, "Some trust in chariots and some in horses, but we trust in the name of the Lord our God." That's the foundation for a fruitful life, not trusting in our own strength, accomplishments, or resources, but trusting in God and allowing him to shape us day by day. Because at the end of our lives, our greatest achievement won't be what we've accumulated. It will be who we've become through God's transforming grace. 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
0: 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Her start in music, how Christian music influenced her mom, all sorts of things. And stay tuned to the morning show. I'll play another little section of the interview tomorrow. That's from 6 to 9 Mountain Time here on Your Network of Praise every weekday morning. Dave and I always have a ton of fun. So stay tuned. Focus on the Family's coming up soon, but I'll play a few more songs for you before then, starting with Phil Wickham here and Homesick for Heaven.

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4: With SRN News, I'm Bob Agnew in Washington. The latest inflation numbers offering some cautiously encouraging news for American families.
5: Core inflation, which strips out volatile food and energy prices, also cooled. Core prices rose 2.5% compared to a year earlier, down from 2.6% in June. Economists generally view core inflation as a better indicator of underlying price trends because it is less affected by temporary swings in gasoline and food costs.
4: That is Bernie Bennett reporting. A look now at one of the closest watch races in Wisconsin's primary yesterday. Here's correspondent Laura Winters.
6: In Wisconsin, Francesca Hong losing to Milwaukee County Executive moderate David Crowley by a percentage point. Even though she's a Democrat socialist, Bernie Sanders and AOC did not endorse her. Video had surfaced of Hong saying she hates holidays, including Thanksgiving, and then she backtracked, doing a new video saying it was her favorite holiday. Crowley is looking to become Wisconsin's first black governor. He faces Republican Congressman Tom Tiffany, who was endorsed by President Trump.
4: And that is Laura Winters reporting. The NBA's most valuable franchise has been sold for a record-breaking price.
7: The Los Angeles Lakers are being sold to businessmen Josh Kushner and Bob Iger for $12.5 billion, the second time in just over a year. The sale, first reported by ESPN, still needs approval from the NBA's Board of Governors, and that process can take several weeks. The Lakers were valued at $10 billion last year when Mark Walter purchased a controlling stake from the Buss family. Kushner and Iger had also been involved in trying to get an expansion team for Las Vegas, but by buying the Lakers, the two do not have to wait for that decision. If it happens, expansion could take place in the 2028-29 season. I'm Marcela Sanchez.
4: And this is SRN News.
8: Today's good news verse from Your Network of Praise is Mark chapter 13, verse 31. Heaven and earth will pass away, but my words will not pass away. 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
12: Is the tide turning? DSA candidate loses in Wisconsin.
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12: 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This is a very packed show. Will's in studio. Jordan is also in studio. Mike Pompeo is going to be joining us a little bit later. We are first addressing the election coming out of Wisconsin last night. Very, very tight election. Not expected as the front runner. Really went down and by still a very, very slim margin, but you have a Democrat Socialist candidate who was supposed to be, by a pretty large percentage, taking this one easily. David Crowley, though, pulls off the upset. Again, not necessarily a centrist Democrat, right, but a more Democrat. I saw even some of my more leftist friends saying, thank God that David Crowley pulled this off. Maybe just the fact that they don't want every Democrat socialist candidate to start reshaping their party. So I guess in some ways you can look at this as a win, but it also shows how close can be even in a state like Wisconsin.
14: And what we're talking about, Wisconsin, we're talking about the Midwest. So yeah, we're talking about getting into the center of the country. It's one thing when you have coastal elites in New York and California and you know, kind of the Northeast, where the Bernie Sanders and the AOCs originate kind of out of, and the DSA. But when you start going into Midwestern states like Wisconsin, yes, the Democrats have been popular there for a long time. It's a labor state.
12: It's a different kind of
14: but
12: Democrat.
14: But Republicans have shown time and time again that we can win there. Now, what's interesting is that still an option for us statewide if a communist can get so close to winning? Because I think that's what AOC, everyone's actually concerned about with this DSA label. The DSA label is just soft communism. It's because in America, if you walk down saying we're pro-communist, then you can't still be partnered with the Democrat Party.
12: Right.
14: This is like we're the leftist, more social welfare of the party. And what we're seeing then is it moving across the country. So a 0.4 win in a Democrat primary with someone who is highly qualified, and Democrats get breathing a sign of relief that they possibly can maintain control of the governorship there. But the fact I looked at it, what I look at is, you know, I don't judge their failure by one election cycle. The fact that they are even playing this close in Wisconsin, I will add the other part that is very strange, Will, the polling was
12: so off.
14: So were they basically, how were they only polling her supporters and not polling any of his?
5: Her polls were
15: single digits. The last five Wisconsin governor Democrat primary polls had her up 22 points, 18 points, 25 points, 29 points, and 20 points.
12: I mean, that is your relaxing going into this election.
15: Right. That's in the Marquette University poll. It had her up 25 points, the second most. That is actually one of the best, most reputable polls in the state, and used in presidential elections as well. It's not like there's some Democrat shop that you go to for polling.
12: Did something happen?
15: It's wild.
12: At the last minute that would like have shifted this so significantly?
15: No, look, I feel like all of the news was already baked into these. All of the negative stuff, all of the, she doesn't like Thanksgiving, she doesn't like that. If anything, she started to, you know, moderate some of her positions in the language, the rhetoric she used in the final days. One, I think it shows you that polling, once again, completely broken in this country. Yeah. But two, it makes you wonder about the apparatus within the state, the Democrat apparatus, and how they were able to turn out, even though the opinion poll said they liked one candidate, they were still able to turn out people at the end of the day for Crowley.
12: Let's throw the polls out for a second. This is how close it was. 39.8% for Crowley, 39.4% for Hong. You are talking about a swing of 0.4% that decided this election. If you ever thought your vote, one vote doesn't count, look at a state like Wisconsin. We'll be back in just a minute. I do want to take calls from you, 1-800-684-3110. Is this a good sign that they can, you know, be defeated, or is it a bad sign that it can get this close? Because you cannot be closer as we're looking into it. I don't think there's a call for a recount, but goodness, but that's about as close as you can get.
15: And she has conceded
12: even
15: last night, so I don't think she's looking at spending the money to try and get a recount.
12: Phone lines are open for you, 1-800-684-3110. We're also going to continue on with Know Your Rights Week. We got a special video presentation coming up in a couple segments that you're not going to want to miss.
16: 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Because a happy family is better than an unhappy one. That's why. Everything's gonna be all right. Your network of praise.
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12: Welcome back to Seculo. Phone lines are open at 1-800-684-3110, 1-800-684-3110 to be on the air today. Let's go ahead, actually, and take one of these calls off the bat. Let's go to Jeff, who's calling in North Carolina. Got some comments. Go ahead.
0: Hey, guys. Probably too early to open up the conspiracy box, but with the way the polling was in this situation, is it possible that they knew they were going to have a problem if Ms. Hung won this, so they somehow just found just enough votes to get this done?
12: Well, of course, it does play out in a pretty hilariously, relatable way, I guess you could say, that they've had, because we went to bed last night, as a lot of people did. Will and I were texting going, oh, man, this is 1%, under 1%. We were discussing it back and forth. I forgot until I got into the studio to even look, and then was told that she had lost. I don't want to say it's conspiratorial, but at least you can say it feels like a similar playbook.
15: Well, and once again, I think we should play this. This is from NBC News last night during the election coverage, because Steve Kornacki, who's kind of the data guy on NBC News, I know many of you probably don't watch the election coverage on NBC News, he's well known. He's got a good personality for it, but here's one of the reporters who was looking at the data, and they happen to have 5 missing USB sticks from Milwaukee that had the wrong data on. It was just human error, but let's play this because it definitely opens up the door for people to be like, wait a second, again in the Midwest with the all of a sudden getting the ballots at the last hour?
12: Yeah.
15: Let's play it.
21: I guess the exact thing, yes, is if 5 of the USB sticks were missing results from the election, so then they have to go try to re-grab them. All the folks behind the scenes are talking about this as well, so we can also... Look, it's unfortunate.
22: The folks behind the scenes hear you're saying.
21: Yes.
22: How do I ask this artfully?
15: The most painful minute, 40 seconds on air.
12: Because he knows what he's trying to do.
15: Because he's like, I can't say stop the steal, right? Like, he can't use those words. But that's what it feels like. It's like, oh, okay. So in this race that wasn't supposed to be close, that all of a sudden is super close, now are you going to have people in the DSA that are saying, this election is stolen? Like, the irony is there. You can tell Steve Kornacki is, like, on the cusp of wanting to ask the question, and the poor data guy is sitting there going, like, it's unfortunate. Yeah, we're all talking about it behind the scenes that, oh, whoops, 5 USB had 15,000 votes on them, I believe was the number.
12: And there was a press conference. Should we play this? This is a press event from, this is from the Democratic Socialists of Wisconsin.
15: Yes.
12: They addressed it. Let's hear what they had to say by date.
23: What we uncovered was that 5 of the sticks had the audit log downloaded and not the results. It's a human error. These things can happen. So basically what we need to do is go back to the operations center, and we're going to download out of those 5 machines the results and make sure that's not the audit log. So we have the reports printed from the first download. We're going to reprint and start the process so that we can compare those results. We invite you to come join us. Milwaukee Police Department will come with us too. And so we'll re-download those results and then send them back here to be uploaded.
15: So once again, even that saying, it's human error, that these things can happen, coming from an official that's able to talk about this, was briefing the DSA members there in Wisconsin. And I think this would happen when it's that close. Like, if 5 USB sticks had if this human error had happened, then And it was the 25 points blowout that they were predicting in the polls. No one would be questioning it.
12: You never want to see this happen, even if it's a candidate you don't like, who maybe is the one that's on the receiving end of this, you know, controversy. Because it again uproots the foundation of our election integrity. And that becomes an issue whether that's Republicans or Democrats. If both start playing by rules that get a little blurry, it underrules the entire system.
15: Well, in Jordan,
2: Dave,
15: two things here, right?
2: In 2026.
12: You know, you five USB sticks, I mean, that are even rolling around. Like, what are we doing here?
2: We are undermining people's faith in our electoral process, and that's exactly what they want to do, is criticize us whenever we question it, by the way.
12: Right.
2: Which is just, we're just questioning basic tech here. Our voting should be the highest level of security. It should have the best technology. And if we have to, we should have the best people running the systems instead of 75-year-old volunteers. God bless those volunteers for doing it, because they volunteer and do it for free most of the time. But they're trying to run a computer system that then runs into another system that runs into another card system.
12: You got
2: to
12: print.
2: And then print it out and run it into another system.
12: We voted last week.
2: That's just the primary.
12: Our primary. And I feel very confident the people I voted for. Yeah, I voted on day one. Okay, I voted on election day. And there is that moment every time where you're like, I hope this is all.
2: I hope this actually goes right.
12: It doesn't feel right.
2: Well, and then you realize they're on a USB, you know,
12: sticks. Stick. That's how it's working. Yeah, I didn't know that.
2: This is not really how life works much anymore. It's like from espionage movies in the 1990s.
15: Well, and on top of that, I think that goes to show what we fight here at the ACLJ when we talk about we're trying to get the voter rolls, make sure they're clean and accurate in California, in places like Maryland, where we're actually moving forward, trying to get data from the states. And out in California, remember that response we got from the Secretary of State's office of, we can't give you the data on all the times we've removed someone that's a non-citizen, because we don't track that. So even that fact, even if they are doing what they're supposed to do, it's things like that give you pause. And you sit there and you go, okay, wait a second. California saying they don't track when they remove non-citizens from their rolls. In Wisconsin, wait a second. Five USB sticks happened to not have the data on it, and then they had to go back and get it, and then you have to make sure it's all that. It's all of these things that when people talk about things like the SAVE Act, when they talk about things like cleaning up voter rolls, it's this. It's that the American people just want to have faith in their vote.
12: You don't even have to think. You don't want to have to think about it.
15: Right, and that's what we're seeing here in real time, is another event that a close election should just be that. It should just be that was a close election and the two candidates ran hard, but one ended up winning and one didn't. Instead, whenever there's a close election, and sometimes when it's not even a close election, you start to look at it and you're like, there's a lot of anomalies going on here. And that's what fuels, as our caller said, is it too early to bring up the conspiracies? It's not like this candidate is who the vast majority of America would prefer to be the governor of Wisconsin. Governors have a lot of power. But you start to look at this and you realize, okay, there are pieces in place for her not to win. Bernie Sanders did not endorse her. AOC did not endorse her. Yeah. So maybe she was too far left. You mentioned you saw leftists that you know that are like, I don't know if I want to categorize them as leftists, but more liberal voters that are saying, hey, we're glad this person didn't win.
12: Yeah, they were scared of them.
15: So you can see why the polls could have been wrong. And maybe they were just hyper polling in Madison, one of the most liberal cities in America. And that could be the answer, that the polls just don't do the right thing. But now you have this layer of uncertainty because they couldn't get it right in a primary for governor in Wisconsin. And I think that's one reason why we can't stop our job at the ACLJ of ensuring the integrity of elections, but that why this issue won't go away for people either, because these things keep happening.
12: Yeah, it keeps undermining all of everyone's beliefs in how this all works. And look, like even here in Tennessee, they had like a new setup now. We're back to like the old curtains, I noticed. Right. But the curtains are not tall enough. I could see everyone voting. It was very strange. The whole thing was weird. I'm like, if you're over 6 feet tall, I could see everything going on. I couldn't see screens.
2: Primaries where you have to verbally say in front of everyone,
14: Are you going to be voting Republican?
3: They did give you a point option this year. You could point.
14: I wasn't addressed that,
3: but my wife was. She said, hey, you could point.
15: You just point. So you
3: you just point. But I did, again, all those little things. That you're like, this is so strange. That being said, hey, phone lines are open. I want to hear from you. We got a special video in the next segment. You're going to want to see, and you're going to want to share it when it gets posted. Another fun video from Will. It is Know Your Rights Week. And look, that ties in completely to what we're doing here, the election side of it. Look, the free exercise and establishment clause, I remember reading this amazing script they wrote, are the twin pillars, Will, of our founders built to safeguard religious liberty. It's the freedom they considered first among our God-given rights. And during Know Your Rights Week, every gift is doubled. I've said this a billion times, but it's true. Every gift is doubled to fight to preserve your religious liberty. I want you to go to aclj.org/act and keep us in the fight. As you'll see in those videos we put out, we're defending your right to hold a Bible study in your home. We're doing that at the Supreme Court of the United States. We're defending the employee fired for having a Bible on their desk. We've helped countless employees get religious accommodations to go to church, including even with major corporations like Walmart that we've been able to work with. Every day, we hear from people around the country who need help defending their rights. And I'm sure maybe you do as well. 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Never get a legal bill. 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
3: You get to this. It's all right. I was just planning out this video presentation. I don't know if we want to start with it. Well, if you want me to lead up to it. Will's put together, this team has put together great video packages. The first one was really fun. We aired it on Monday. Then it was able to be able to share, and people are sharing it on social media. This one's going to go up tomorrow. So if you like this and you want to share it independently of the broadcast, tomorrow it's going to go up on all our social platforms and on YouTube. And I encourage you with these videos. They're made, yes, we hope you really like them. We hope you enjoy them. We hope you get informed by them. But they are made also to reach new people that maybe wouldn't tune into an hour show. Or maybe they need something that is a bit more palatable, a bit more digestible, something that's a bit more fun to watch. So I know you're going to like it because you already like Will. You already like our team here. But we think that there are people who don't normally watch that will enjoy this content as well. So I'm going to encourage you, when you see it get posted tomorrow, to share it on all platforms that you can. It's a very shareable. It's made to be shared. It's made to get informed. So I'm going to set this one up. This is the second video in our Know Your Rights Week, you know, video presentations. Will, what's this one about? Can we, you want me to tease it? Actually, you know what? It speaks for itself. So here you go. Here's Will.
26: You'll get fired for that Bible. All right, let's clear something up because I hear this one a lot. If you open your Bible at work, you're going to get fired.
27: Wrong. Dead wrong. Here's the myth. A government employee opens a Bible at their desk, holds a lunchtime Bible study in a conference room, and somebody in the office goes, whoa, whoa, whoa, can't do that. Separation of church and state. Sounds official. Sounds like it should be true. It's not what the founder said. It's not what the Constitution says. And it's definitely not what the Supreme Court has said. Here's the actual truth. The First Amendment's got two parts when it comes to religion, and people love to only remember one of them. Part one, The Establishment Clause. The government can't set up an official religion, and they can't force one on you. That's fine. Part two, the one everyone forgets, the Free Exercise Clause. The government also can't stop you from practicing your religion. Also fine. These two aren't fighting each other. They're on the same team. And religious speech? Same constitutional protection as any other speech. The Supreme Court has said it more than once. Exhibit A, Coach Kennedy. High school football coach. After every game, he'd walk out to the 50-yard line, kneel down, and pray. By himself, quiet, personal, nobody's arms being twisted. The school district looks at this and says, that's an Establishment Clause problem, and disciplines him. The ACLJ files an amicus brief at the Supreme Court and makes the case that the Establishment Clause was never supposed to be used as a weapon against religious liberty. It was supposed to protect it. The Supreme Court agrees. It rules in his favor. He wasn't speaking for the school. He was a guy on his own time doing his own thing, same as any coach chatting on a cell phone or checking a text after the final whistle. Translation, your job doesn't get to silence your personal life just because your personal life happens to involve God. Now the Bible study. Same logic, different room. If coworkers can spend their lunch break talking fantasy football, reading a paperback, a voluntary Bible study during that same lunch break gets the same green light. Nobody's forced to attend. Nobody's work is interrupted. It's personal time. It's a personal choice. End of story. Myth number two, and I enjoy debunking this one, that the Establishment Clause means government buildings have to be scrubbed clean of anything religious. Like, faith has to check itself at the metal detector. Not true. It never was. And the First Amendment calls for an accommodation, not an exile. In fact, the federal government has actual written guidelines on this. They say employees get to engage in religious conversation and activity to the same degree they're allowed to engage in non-religious conversation and activity. That's according to the government's own rule book. You can't single out and shut it down just because it's religious. Now for the fine print. There are limits. Nobody gets pressured into it. Nobody gets coerced. And a supervisor can't imply, even subtly, that showing up to a Bible study helps your next promotion or that skipping it hurts your career. The second coercion enters the picture, the protection's gone. This only works if it's genuinely, completely voluntary. Bottom line, personal time, no pressure, no coercion. That's the whole test. Clear it, and the Constitution's got your back. At your desk, in the break room, and at the 50-yard line, wherever. If you think your employer crossed that line and came after your religious liberty, don't just sit on it. Go to aclj.org/help. Because when it's your job on one side and your rights on the other, the ACLJ is there for you. Learn more at aclj.org/rights.
3: There it is. That's our second video in that series, the Know Your Rights series. If you like that, again, the first one's available to share on all the platforms. Just look for it. It's there. Second one will be that one you just saw. It'll be coming out independently of the broadcast, its own post tomorrow. I'm going to encourage you to share this. I see a lot of people who really like these. Well, one person just said they'd like to have a barbecue with you.
15: Oh, well, am I doing the cooking or am I going to their barbecue?
3: You're pretty good. Cook.
15: Yeah, I can grill, but also sometimes I just want to kick back, relax, or enjoy their food.
3: I prefer you boil.
15: See, I saw people asking if I was going to grow a beard next.
3: I've seen you with a beard.
15: I used to have a beard a long time ago.
3: Yeah, why not? We three beards.
15: We three beards.
3: Phone lines are open, 1-800-684-3110, 1-800-684-3110 to be on the air today. Look, we got a couple minutes left. Do we have time to take one of these calls?
15: Yeah,
3: let's go for it. Let's go Judy. Judy in South Carolina. You are on the air.
1: Hi, my question is, has anyone discussed how, if one of these self-professed communists does get elected, they're going to swear on the Bible to uphold the Constitution?
3: Yeah, well, Judy, some have. I mean, look, you have the mayor of New York City, who, and again, not a communist. They hate when you say it.
15: Yeah, they're not self-described communists. Yes, they're self-described Democrats, socialists that don't believe in private property rights. They don't believe in the Democratic Republic of the United States. They don't believe in prisons. Yet they are communists. They probably want prisons for their political enemies.
3: The Sinos, but not socialist in name only.
15: Sinos? You're gonna put yes? That's a new thing. I like that.
3: Yeah.
15: It just means communist. Here's the thing. I think there's a lot of people who have sworn an oath to the Constitution in this country who haven't actually worked to uphold that over the years. Yeah. And yes, I don't think anyone's going to actually be able to get them removed from office for their failing to uphold the oath.
3: Well, if they're legal, if people are voting for them, I'm sorry. That's just the way the cookie crumbles, if you will. Like, that is where we live in the society, where if you do get elected, you know what? They got legally elected. That's just where we are. We got to just fight back in terms of the way their media presentation gets out there. We got to fight back against their social media influence. Those are the things that are driving it. And look, it even has to do with personalities. It has to do with people who are able to speak on camera well. They're able to communicate and discuss. Because a lot of these people are great communicators. Yeah. I think when we really break it down, they're incredible communicators. Even if you disagree with what they have to say, we have to at least be honest. We have to be honest when they do have things that maybe are candidates or maybe the more moderate candidates. Look what happened in New York City. Okay. Why? Because you had older Cuomo, Sliwa, and then you had a young upstart who is incredible on camera and is great at social media. Okay. Let's not pretend that that's how it is. We have to have people who can combat that. Phone lines are open for you. I want to hear from you. Give me a call. But we also have a second half hour coming up. Mike Pompeo is going to be joining us. But also, I want to hear from you. But look, we're halfway through second week of our Impact Match. During Know Your Rights Week, we want you to be a part of the team right now. 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
10: I was born in Nigeria, and then we immigrated to the United States, and my father was Muslim, and my mother was Christian. My father, he allowed us to go to church, but when it came to actual, like, faith, he was not about that life. I stumbled upon a video from this rapper named Lecrae. That's whenever I started going on the internet, posting rap videos, going full force. I had a license to be a nurse aide in high school, but I actually had a dream, and I ended up getting an internship with Reach Records. One of my assignments was, hey, we need to find a female rapper. And they like turn on the television and it's like a PowerPoint with my face. Lecrae actually stumbled upon my video. The Lord has plans far beyond what you could think or imagine is honestly very true for my life. God loves me as who I am. So I just need to come as I am. And from there, he'll take it from there.
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7: With SRN News, I'm Bob Agnew in Washington. The cleanup continues today after an historic storm tore across northwest Indiana on Tuesday. Department of Homeland Security Chief for the state of Indiana, Jonathan Witham, says at least one person was killed.
8: Sadly, the four-year-old died in Jennings County. That was a tree that fell on their home. And we have reports of various levels of injuries across the state. And again, two other fatalities that may be weather-related. We're working on confirming those.
7: President Trump says he did slip away from Air Force One after a trip last month to Turkey because the Secret Service and military had some security concerns.
9: I go by Secret Service and the military. They wanted me to go on a different flight, a different plane, equal safety, but they wanted me to do it, so I do it. I do what they say.
7: Correspondent Darlene Superville says officials do remain concerned over the security of the new Air Force One.
10: There have been questions about the safety of the new Air Force One that was a gift from Qatar. Intelligence officials, according to reports in the New York Times and CBS News, were concerned about a potential attack on the president or the new jet.
7: The incident saw the president stow away in an airport catering container to sneak onto another plane. Federal prosecutors now moving against a major immigration fraud network. Here's correspondent Willie Nelson.
11: Attorney General Todd Blanche is unveiling new charges tied to a long-running marriage fraud ring.
12: Today we are announcing the arrests and unsealing of an indictment out of the Southern District of New York, charging 11 individuals for allegedly overseeing an extensive, decade-long marriage fraud scheme involving more than 1,000 sham marriages between Chinese nationals and United States citizens.
11: Officials say the scheme was used to illegally secure green cards and other immigration benefits. Willie Nelson, the White House.
7: And on Wall Street, it's shaping up to be a winning session today. The Dow right now up by 35. This is SRN News.
4: Today's good news verse from your network of praise is Mark chapter 13, verse 31. Heaven and earth will pass away, but my words will not pass away. Today is being sponsored by Rick and Julie Early of Kalispell, Montana, in celebration of their 31st anniversary. They thank our Heavenly Father for all that He has provided, from working with the Awana kids and working in the kitchen at East Haven Baptist Church to working with their friends. It's your network of praise.
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0: Sharing the good news to Eastern Montana and Western North Dakota, KGLE.
14: 147 female riders competed in the Tour de France Femme. 9 grueling days with intermittent chaos, drama, and at times anger, but in the end, one rider pulled ahead and emerged the victor.

The women's Tour de France starts in Switzerland before crossing into France. This year, the 1,175-kilometer race went to Demi Vollering. She's a Dutch rider with the French team, and her win was controversial due to the actions of her teammate, who, at a critical juncture, appeared to block an opponent, allowing Demi to sprint ahead. However, in the final climb, there's no debate. Demi showed incredible stamina, pedaling to victory, and becoming the first woman to win it twice. The Tour de France gives a trophy to the winner, but it's one that cannot last. Only one prize is everlasting, and it belongs to those whose names are written in the Lamb's Book of Life. Welcome to Haven Today. I'm David Wolin, sharing the great story that's all about Jesus, and we're in a series called The King We Need. Today we'll focus on the life of David, and specifically those long years he waited on the Lord to fulfill his promise to place him on the throne. Clearly, Saul was not the king God's people needed. And by the time we get to 2 Samuel, as readers, it would seem David must be the king they need. And in a sense, that's true. But over the course of David's life, everything seems to fall apart. What are we supposed to do with that? Why is it so messy? Well, actually, this is a testament to the veracity of Scripture. The Bible is not a collection of cute stories with simple moral lessons like Aesop's fables. No, the Old Testament is a messy history filled with tensions that a made-up story would not have. And it points us to how desperately this world needs a savior, how it needs a king unlike any other that has ever lived. And it's not until we get to Jesus that everything comes into focus. And when you read the Old Testament through this lens, and not only the old, but the new as well, this is when the message of the Bible becomes clear. And that's the point of this one-of-a-kind devotional resource published by Haven called Christ in All the Scriptures. It's a beautiful hardback designed to come alongside you in your daily Bible reading and helping you behold Christ and the hope of the gospel no matter where you're reading. And I'd love to send you Christ in All the Scriptures. Here at Haven, this is our way of saying thank you for your gift of ministry support. 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And now we'll turn our eyes to Jesus and get started with Christian Stanfill. Here's Even So, Come.

This is Haven Today. I'm David Wolin, and that was Passion with Christian Stanfill and a song about our waiting on the return of Christ. And waiting is hard, isn't it? Do not let your hearts be troubled. Jesus said that to his disciples after telling them that soon he would be leaving them. And he continued, "If you believe in God, believe also in me. My Father's house has many rooms. If that were not so, would I have told you that I am going there to prepare a place for you? And if I go and prepare a place for you, I will come back and take you to be with me, so that you also may be where I am. You know the way to the place where I am going." Well, the hearts of Christ's disciples were very troubled that night. Peter had just been informed that he would disown Jesus 3 times that very night, and none of them were able to wrap their minds around what Jesus was telling them or setting out to do. It made no sense to them. And so it is sometimes today with us, waiting on the Lord, trusting in his promises that he will do what he said he would do. That takes enormous faith. But by his grace, we often have in our lives these moments of incredible, miraculous peace. And it happens even in our trials. And when it does, what Peter writes about in Philippians is true in our hearts, that the peace of God, which transcends all understanding, will guard your hearts and your minds in Christ Jesus. And yet, those other seasons come when what we thought God was doing in our lives takes an unexpected turn. "How could you let this happen?" we might pray to him. "How could that have been in your plan? Are you really good? Are you really in control? Oh Lord, we just confess this and we ask, would you forgive our short-sighted, faithless hearts, so easy to disbelieve you? How fickle we are, how easily we confuse our plans with your plans. Would you give us eyes to see our eternal hope and to live in light of your promises about the eternity that's waiting for us in the presence of Jesus? We remember what he said, "I am the resurrection and the life. Whoever believes in me, though he die, yet he shall live. And everyone who lives and believes in me shall never die." We prayed in his name. Amen. Well, today we continue our series. It's The King We Need. And as we turn our attention now to the life of David, we'll be looking at a time in his life when Saul was still on the throne. And this, even though David had been anointed as the future king, the rightful king of Israel. This would be years and years of waiting for David. And today we're going to take something like a helicopter tour through this season of David's life. We'll cover a lot of ground and we'll get some of those high-altitude insights. All of it, though, starts in chapter 15 of 1 Samuel. Here, King Saul disobeys the Lord in the battle against the Amalekites. Saul was instructed by God to destroy everything, but he disobeyed. And he kept everything valuable back for himself and his men. And when Samuel arrived, he gave him this rebuke. "Because you have rejected the word of the Lord, he has rejected you as king." And then the Lord tells Samuel to anoint the future king, who he would find in Bethlehem, one of the sons of Jesse. And for the rest of 1 Samuel, there's this contrast building. It's between David and Saul. But here, let's focus on the first of those contrasts. The people of Israel, decades prior, had a certain kind of king in mind, and they got exactly what they wanted in Saul, a king like the other nations. And Saul fit the part. He stood a head taller than all the other men, but his great stature was only outward, while his character and in his heart before the Lord, he did not stand tall at all. But then there's David, the youngest of Jesse's sons. He was left behind in the fields, his presence deemed unimportant by Jesse and his sons. As Samuel examined David's older brother, Samuel was impressed, but the Lord said to him, "Do not consider his appearance or his height, for I have rejected him." The Lord does not look at the things people look at. People look at the outward appearance, but the Lord looks at the heart. The Lord looks at the heart. He did then, and he does now. You know, the enemies of Jesus spoke truth when they said this about him. "Teacher," they said, "we know that you are true and do not care about anyone's opinion,
for you are not swayed by appearances, but truly teach the way of God. Yesterday, today, and forever, Jesus is the same. Well, the Lord chose Saul according to the people's desire. Now the Lord was choosing a king according to what pleased him, and he was looking at David's heart. You know, over the last couple of days on Haven, we've been looking at the Psalms, and so many of them were written by David. And in them, we catch a glimpse of his heart before the Lord. As the story unfolds in 1 and 2 Samuel, we'll see that David is far from perfect. He's a great sinner in need of a great Savior, but the great difference between David and Saul is at the heart level. Both are leaders, both are warriors, both are sinners, but only one is repentant with a heart that delights in the Lord and who repents of his sin and continues again and again to return to the Lord. Just this morning in my own devotional time, I was reading these words from David in Psalm 38. My guilt has overwhelmed me like a burden too heavy to bear. All my longings lie open before you, Lord. My sighing is not hidden from you. I confess my iniquity. I am troubled by my sin. Come quickly to help me, my Lord and my Savior. Now compare that to Saul's heart. When he was confronted with his sin in the previous chapter, Saul's reply to Samuel was, I have sinned, but please honor me before the elders of my people and before Israel. Come back with me so that I may worship the Lord your God. Both men admitted their sin, but the difference is in the pronoun. Who was the Lord God to Saul? Someone else's God. Come back with me, he said, so that I may worship the Lord your God. Who is the Lord to David? David said, my Lord and my Savior. So how about you? Christian faith is not merely cultural, it's not hereditary, it's personal, between you and the Lord. Your church cannot save you. Good deeds, likewise, cannot save you or anyone else, or put you in a right relationship with God. But here is great news. You don't have to hope that everything will work out for the best between you and the big man upstairs, as my neighbor recently said to me, sharing his thoughts about God. No, you can know for certain because the Lord has already revealed and provided to you all that is needed. Your record of guilt can be wiped clean. God did that himself by nailing your record of sin to the cross of Christ. That's true for all who believe. Who, as the Bible says, confess with their mouths that Jesus is Lord and believe in their hearts that God raised him from the dead, acknowledging their sin and repenting before him in faith. And what does that heart posture of faith look like? Well, the words of David just showed us, and now the greater David has come. In his death and resurrection, we do have certain hope. So if you want to follow Jesus today, simply respond by faith and say to him, Lord Jesus, I believe you are the Son of God, that you died for my sins and rose again. Please save me and fill me with your Spirit. Give me new life that I may live with you and for you now and forever. Well, this is where all of the Bible is pointing us. To Jesus Christ. And as we look to what follows now, back to 1 Samuel in the life of David, it's fascinating from a high altitude perspective. And from here on out, we're going to move fast and just hit the highlights all the way through chapter 31. The Lord brings David to the front lines of a battle. It's a standoff between Israel and the Philistines. The giant of a man, Goliath, mocks Israel and mocks God and invites a champion to come fight him, which, of course, David does. But not with conventional weapons of war. He brings something so simple it hardly even qualifies as a weapon. But we serve a God who delights to use the foolish things of the world to shame the wise, the weak things of the world to shame the strong. And so, David becomes Israel's great champion. And as many have pointed out, he, in this, is a type of Christ. He's foreshadowing to us the greater champion who would come and who would defeat an enemy far too great for us, achieving victory on our behalf. Well, from that day on, David was a great man in Israel. His name and his fame only continue to grow from here on out. Initially, Saul wants David close in a good way. But before long, it crosses over into that famous saying, keep your friends close and your enemies even closer.
Saul knew that the Lord was going to take away his kingdom, but his lack of faith is evident even in this. It seems Saul believes that maybe he can change the outcome of what God has decreed. He can see. If anyone is likely to replace his dynasty, it's going to be David. The text tells us more than once that Saul was afraid of David, for the Lord was with him. And soon, David is running from Saul. It's clear to David, and it's clear to his best friend, who is Saul's son, Jonathan. It's clear to them both that Saul wants David dead, and now, for years to come, David will be on the run. But he won't be alone. His followers become a mighty force with him. They love, they serve, they follow, and they obey him. He's their future anointed king. But those intervening years, those years of running and running, years of trial and suffering and even pain in the wilderness, the rightful king's future is never in question, and David holds firm. He never seeks to achieve the Lord's will by force. Instead, he waits upon the Lord to act. He waits for God's will, in God's timing, to be achieved in God's way. And I think this is a powerful, instructive picture for us. Just to consider how David here is living and waiting upon the Lord. It's a picture of what it looks like to live our own lives by faith in our long moment in between, waiting on the return of Christ. Though unlike David's story, it's not years, it's centuries upon centuries. And yet there is no doubt who the rightful King of Kings in this world is. Jesus has already been made known and is still being made known to this world. The battle is done. He has defeated the greatest enemy, and his kingdom is coming, though it's not fully here yet. And meanwhile, the ruler of this world still wields power, and for a limited time, yes, he's persecuting those who follow the greater David. And so, like David's followers, we also wait upon the Lord. Our eyes are on him. We wait for his will, his timing, his way. And every promise that God has made will come to pass. There is a better, a new Jerusalem coming where the forever king will one day sit on his throne. And he has promised to bring us with him into that kingdom where we will reign with him forever and ever. And as God's word says, the zeal of the Lord will accomplish this. Amen.

0: Taken from Psalm 130, that was Ellie Holcomb with Wait for You. This is Haven Today. I'm David Wolin. If you've been listening to this program the last couple of weeks, then you know we've been talking about how the stories of the prophets Samuel, King Saul, and now David, they are all, in different ways, they are all pointing us to Jesus Christ and to his gospel. And today, through the lens of Christ and the gospel, it's not only possible, it is critical for us to read the Old Testament in this way. In fact, this is how Jesus taught his disciples to read the scriptures. And for every Christian believer, doing this can be transformative. It really does translate into your daily walk with Jesus. And Haven's unique devotional resource, it's a beautiful hardback book that's created and published by this ministry, and it was designed to draw to the surface the themes and tensions and types and prophecies that point us to Christ throughout the entire canon of Scripture, and I'd love to send it to you. It's called Christ in All the Scriptures, Reading and Praying Through the Bible in a Year. 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I'm David Wolin. Won't you come back again next time? We'll be keeping it all about Jesus. It's the great story here on Haven Today.
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0: There's only one city on Earth that continues to make the front page of newspapers and websites and will remain the centerpiece of history until Jesus comes again. Can you guess it? Welcome to Through the Bible with Dr. J. Vernon McGee. If you guessed Jerusalem, then you get an A+. Good job. This beautiful, timeless, strategic city of God is our focus as the Bible bus comes to Matthew 20, beginning at verse 24. We've been following in the footsteps of Jesus through the Gospel of Matthew, and now he moves steadily toward Jerusalem with one purpose, to die for us. I'm Steve Schwetz, and as you find your seat on the Bible bus, let's listen to a message from a fellow traveler.
1: Hi, my name is Dana, and I live in Yakima, Washington. I am happy to say that I have now been on the Bible bus for decades, plural, because I passed my 20-year mark of daily reading. I have really been blessed every day of daily listening and reading and studying along with Dr. McGee. Oh, I've learned so much from him. You know, when I first started listening, I was wishing that the studies were longer and there were no letters read at the beginning. But then after listening for a while, I was really touched. I became so moved by letters that were read, and there were two in particular that touched me. One was somebody who mentioned that their child, when they went away to college, went away from the Lord and they had still later come back. And I'm praying that will happen with our daughter as well, that she was raised in the church, but then she went away, and it's happened to somebody. God has done it, so he can do it for me. And the other thing was somebody was mentioning about the partnership with Through the Bible, and I had been thinking, you know, even though I was on the World Prayer Team and donating, I was thinking that you all were the partners, and that letter just dawned on me, hey, I'm a partner too. Praise God. So I'm really thankful. So that was a real light bulb moment for me that my donations and my prayers make me a partner as well. And the thing that the Bible really does for me, I would say it's a huge thing. It's not what some people would say, like recovering from a bus accident or something, but I get joy, peace every day. When things are going on all around me, I know that I don't have to solve the problems because God is doing it. So thank you very much for this ministry. I really appreciate everybody praying. I appreciate Dr. McGee, and I appreciate you keeping on. And by the way, I still listen by podcast. Might seem like an old way, but keep those going because I like them coming in every day, the new podcast. Thank you very much, and you have a blessed day.
0: 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In Canada, Box 25325, London, Ontario, N6C6B1. Let's get started with prayer. Father, as we come to your word, would you fix our eyes on Jesus and then prepare our hearts to receive what you have for us? In his name we pray. Amen. It's time to make our way through the Bible. Here's Dr. J. Vernon McGee with our study of Matthew 20.
2: Our study today brings us to the 20th chapter of Matthew at verse 24. And if you have your Bible, and we'll turn there, we'll put in there in just a moment. Now we are in this section. This is a very interesting section. Probably you would disagree with me when I said the tempo slowed down through this section and it's now picking up. That is that you disagree that it ever slowed down. But he was marking time. Now he's moving. The Lord Jesus is moving definitely to Jerusalem to die. And we've noted that. And on the way, we had the parable of the laborers in the vineyard. And we saw him moving toward Jerusalem. Then when we got a little farther along, why, we find that he's drawing nigh to Jerusalem. And we'll see in this next chapter that he's right at Jerusalem, by the way, and we're going to see him enter the city. Verse 17 of chapter 20, it says, "And Jesus, going up to Jerusalem. Now, in view of the fact he's going there to die, again, he takes his disciples aside, tells them that he's going to die, and then the strange thing takes place. The mother of Zebedee's children, James and John, she comes and asks for the place, one on the right hand, one on the left. It seems to be something that is amazing that she'd do that at a time like this. The cross, even at this point, just does not fit into their program at all. They know and believe he's the Messiah and that he's moving to a throne, but they did not know it would go by a cross. There are a great many people today. In fact, liberalism has come to the place they want to get to the throne without going by the cross. And friends, there's no other way, but the way of the cross leads home. That's the only way that you can get there. As a boy, I've heard that sung under a brush arbor many times. There's no other way, but the way of the cross leads home. And that was a profound truth that came out from under a brush arbor. Didn't come out of a scientific laboratory, did not come out of a college classroom, did not come out of the halls of state, did not come from some profound, outstanding individual, did not come from the military, but it's just a simple song that states a great truth. There's no other way, but the way of the cross leads home. Now, we see that our Lord didn't actually rebuke her. He did not give that place on the right hand and the left hand arbitrarily. It was for those that are preparing themselves for it. There is a place on the right hand and left hand. Now, I have no ambition to have either right or left. I would like to have a reward, and I think that is something that's legitimate for every believer to work toward, to want. Paul said he pressed toward the mark for the prize of the high calling of God in Christ Jesus. And the trouble of it is there are too few that are even trying to win anything. And we need to recognize salvation is a gift. But my friend, you'll have to get on the race course for a reward. And we need to do that. We need to be engaged today in a very serious way. I heard the ridiculous story years ago of a fellow that went to a party, and he was the ugliest man in the community. And they were playing a game of seeing who could make the funniest face. So finally, they played it a little while, and they brought the prize and handed it to him. And he said, well, what'd you give me this for? Well, he says, we're giving you the prize for making the funniest face. Well, he said, I wasn't even playing. Well, may I say to you, friends, you're going to have to be on a race course if you get a reward from him. You'll have to be playing to get any type of recognition. And this is perfectly legitimate. Our Lord made that very clear, and of course, Paul did. Now we find, as I come now to verse 24, and when the 10 heard it, they were moved with indignation against the two brethren. And you know why they were moved with indignation? Because they wanted the place on the right hand and the left hand. Verse 25, but Jesus called them unto him and said, ye know that the princes of the Gentiles exercise dominion over them, and they that are great exercise authority upon them. But it shall not be so among you, but whosoever will be great among you, let him be your minister. And whosoever will be chief among you, let him be your servant. This is a new approach to service and greatness, and certainly this is something that ought to be very clear in the minds of those who are engaged in Christian service. My friend, if you're going to sing for the Lord, please, when you're working for a prize, don't try to walk over all the other soloists. And then don't try to push every other minister aside if you're trying to be a minister of the gospel. And if you are in the church and are trying to become an officer in the church, don't do it at the expense of someone else. May I say to you, our Lord's made that clear. The way to be great and the way to serve for him is to go take the lowest place. Now, that'll come up in the Gospel of Luke in a parable, and we'll go into detail at that time. Now, for the fifth time, as they're now right under the shadow of the wall of Jerusalem, listen to him. Verse 28, even as the Son of Man came not to be ministered unto, but to minister and to give his life a ransom for many. I trust you'll memorize that verse. Every Christian ought to know that. You ought to have that at your fingertip, because you do not know when an opportunity might come up when you can talk to an individual and tell him why Jesus Christ came into the world, what his mission was, because there's confusion at that point. Now at verse 29, and as they departed from Jericho, a great multitude followed him. Now they're going up from Jericho to Jerusalem, the opposite direction from the man who went down from Jerusalem to Jericho and fell among thieves. And the Lord is going up from Jericho to Jerusalem to die with thieves. That's on the other side of the freeway, and that's a side you and I can never go. We only can come to him, for he died in our room and in our stead. Some folk think that he never defended himself, because at his trial he did not. And they say that's the attitude of Christians. My friend, that's not. He defended himself. When he went to Jerusalem to die, he didn't defend himself, because he took my place, and I'm guilty. And believe me, friends, there was no defense. That's the reason he didn't open his mouth at that time. He was bearing my sin, and by the way, he was bearing yours at that time. Now, as we move toward Jerusalem, verse 30, and behold, two blind men sitting by the wayside, when they heard that Jesus passed by, cried out, saying, "Have mercy on us, O Lord, thou Son of David." And I love these two fellas. I tell you, you couldn't keep them quiet. And the multitude rebuked them, because they should hold their peace. But they cried the more, saying, "Have mercy on us, O Lord, thou Son of David." People get saved different ways. You don't have to go down an aisle. You don't have to make a great public display. You can be saved sitting in your car right now listening to the program. You could be saved in your home. Many people are saved like that. But that doesn't mean you can't be saved by making a display of it. These two fellas, I tell you, friends, they made a display of it. And they spoke to him accurately, as we've seen. The Syrophoenician woman at first, you know, called him Son of David, but she had no claim. These fellas have got a claim on him, and they're exercising it. Jesus stood still and called them and said, "What will ye that I shall do unto you?" They say unto him, "Lord, that our eyes may be open." It seems so obvious that was their problem. But you see, when you come to the Lord Jesus, you're going to have to tell him you're a sinner. And if you don't, friends, you won't get saved. I'm so tired today of meeting these little Jesus people that are running around so pious, and they've never come to him as a sinner to be saved. My friend, you have to come on that basis. And that's the offense of the cross. Everybody would like to come to the cross. They could bring a little of their perfume along and spray it around and talk about their goodness and their good deeds. But my friend, you and I haven't any goodness at all. None whatsoever to present to him. We come to him, and you cannot sweeten human character with psychology, with all of the training that can be given today. You can educate the flesh, you can do everything, but that which is born of the flesh is flesh. Why, my friend, you can no more improve human flesh by that method than you could take a gallon of Chanel No. 5 and pour it on a pile of fertilizer out in the barnyard. You'll never sweeten it by doing it that way, my friend. And human nature is as bad. You have to come to him as a sinner and receive him as a Savior. These blind men, they said, "We're blind. That's our problem." And they had to make that statement. So Jesus, this is the last verse of the chapter, had compassion on them, touched their eyes, and immediately their eyes received sight, and they followed him. They certainly did. You know where he's going? He's on the way to the cross. Now, chapter 21, Jesus enters Jerusalem officially, cleanses the temple, curses the fig tree. When he is challenged by the chief priests and elders, he condemns them by parables of the two sons and the householder whose servant slew his son. This is another great chapter. Why, we got 28 great chapters in Matthew. Now, will you look at this? when they drew nigh unto Jerusalem and were come to Bethphage under the Mount of Olives, and that's right there at the Mount of Olives, it's on the Mount of Olives, then sent Jesus two disciples, saying unto them, go into the village over against you. Straightway ye shall find an ass tied, and a colt with her. Loose them, and bring them unto me. And if any man say aught unto you, ye shall say, the Lord hath need of them, and straightway he'll send them. Now I see no point reading in a miracle here, and I've heard so much made of this. I think it's better to look at it in the normal, natural way in which it's given to us. And that's just simply this. Our Lord, when he was in Jerusalem the last time, had told these friends there, I'm coming here, and probably had disclosed to them what he intended to do. And he asked, I'm sure, that they had furnished the little animal for him. They agreed to it, and they said, we'll have it ready. And I think it was to be agreed at the Passover feast. And they had it already tied. Oh, I think it's so much more wonderful that way. And he said, I'll send one of my disciples or a couple of them in to get the little animal, and when they come to get it, you better question them and make sure, and I'll tell them what to say. Now he tells them, if any man say aught unto you, ye shall say, the Lord hath need of them, and straightway he'll send them. All this was done that it might be fulfilled, which was spoken by the prophet, saying, and this, of course, is in Zechariah 9:9, tell ye the daughter of Zion, behold, thy king cometh unto thee, meek and sitting upon an ass and a foal of an ass. The very interesting thing is that if you go back to Zechariah 9:9, you're going to find that we don't have the total quotation here at all. Actually, Zechariah 9:9, rejoice greatly, O daughter of Zion. Shout, O daughter of Jerusalem. Behold, thy king cometh unto thee. He is just and having salvation, lowly and riding upon an ass and upon a colt, the foal of an ass. Now, there are certain important omissions in the quotation in Matthew, which a very careful comparison will reveal. Rejoice greatly, O daughter of Zion, is omitted. Why? He's not coming in now for this time of rejoicing. That'll take place at his second coming. Likewise, he is just and having salvation, and the word salvation is victory. That was not that. The conclusion to be drawn is that these portions will be fulfilled at the second coming, and that will be the true triumphal entry. Now, this is in fulfillment of the part that is quoted here. Now, it is assumed that he was meek because he was riding upon this little animal. Friends, that's not true. That little animal was ridden by kings. That would be just like come riding in today in a Rolls Royce. The little animal, this little donkey, was the animal of peace, and kings rode upon it. And actually, by riding upon the little animal, he's offering himself as king. And in spite of the fact he's doing that, why, the prophet says he's humble. That's important to see, and I think very important to see. Now, will you notice? And the disciples went and did as Jesus commanded them.

Jesus, the prophet of Nazareth of Galilee. Well, that same multitude just in a few days will say, crucify him. Now we have verse 12, and Jesus went into the temple of God, cast out all them that sold and bought in the temple, overthrew the tables of the money changers and the seats of them that sold doves, and said unto them, it is written, my house shall be called a house of prayer, but you've made it a den of thieves. That's very strong language, is it not? Now, I'd like to call attention here in closing to something that's very important to understand the so-called triumphal entry. I do not think that the triumphal entry is the proper name for it here, because we've seen only certain portions of Zechariah were fulfilled. He's coming into the city, and he's coming in order that he might be the Savior. He's making the final presentation of himself, a public presentation to the people. Now, I think that when you put all of the Gospels together, they present a composite picture of the so-called triumphal entry. I think you need to put the Gospel accounts together, and the conclusion, I think, is quite obvious that he didn't enter the city just one time, but 3 days, once a day, on 3 separate days, he came into Jerusalem. Now, let me briefly sketch this. The first day he came in was on Saturday. That was the Sabbath day. There were no money changers on that day. And you'll notice that Mark tells us that he looked around and left. Jesus entered into Jerusalem and into the temple when he looked round about upon all things, and now the eventide was come. He went out unto Bethany with the 12. That's Mark 11:11. The first day, no money changers. He just went in and looked around. That day he entered as the priest of God. The second day was Sunday, the first day of the week. Matthew's the one records that here. The money changers were there, and he cleansed the temple. Now, Matthew presents him how? As a king. He entered as the king, according to Matthew. Then the third day he came in, and that's on Monday, the second day of the week. And that's the day he wept over Jerusalem and entered the temple and taught and healed. And Dr. Luke records that in Luke 19:41, 44, and 47, 48. We'll see that when we get to it. He entered as prophet that day. He entered 3 times, as the priest, as the king, as the prophet. And he retired each day to Bethany. Apparently, he did not spend a night in the city until he was arrested. Remember, the so-called triumphal entry, it ended at the cross. He'll come the second time in triumph. And the writer to the Hebrews puts this together in a wonderful way. Hebrews 9:28, so Christ was once offered to bear the sins of many, and unto them that look for him shall he appear the second time without sin unto salvation. And when he comes the next time to this earth, we're told his feet will stand on the Mount of Olives. That's where he touches down on this earth. Then he comes into the city. That'll be the triumphal entry at his second coming. This I cannot call a triumphal entry. He's on the way to the cross to die for your sin and my sin. And by his death and resurrection, salvation is to be offered unto him. Now we're told the blind and the lame came to him in the temple. He healed them. You notice how Matthew emphasizes that. Multitudes were healed. And when the chief priests and scribes saw the wonderful things that he did, and the children crying in the temple and saying, Hosanna to the Son of David, they were so displeased. You see, the chief priests, they resented it. And they said unto him, hearest thou what these say? And Jesus saith unto them, yea, have ye never read, out of the mouth of babes and sucklings, thou hast perfected praise? And he left them. This is his rejection of the religious leaders. He left them, and he went out of the city unto Bethany, and he lodged there. Now, we find him the next day coming back into the city. And I think that this is the one that Dr. Luke will emphasize for us. We need to recognize, and I think when you put the gospel accounts together, he entered the city 3 times as prophet, priest, and king. This is his final offer of himself to his own nation.
And now, after this,

0: He's on the way to the cross. We'll see that next time. Until then, may God richly bless you, my beloved.
1: Well, we'll continue our journey to the cross with Jesus next time. 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
12: With SRN News, I'm Keith Peters in Washington. There's a major staffing change coming at the White House. Willie Nelson has the latest.
13: White House Press Secretary Caroline Leavitt will step down at the end of the month to spend time with her young children and family. President Trump said Leavitt will remain one of his top outside advisors and called her one of the best press secretaries in the history of the office. The president thanked her for her work since 2018, including during the 2024 campaign. Willie Nelson, the White House.
12: In a statement, Leavitt said, "I've always felt in my heart that I cannot be the best mom my two young children deserve while devoting the constant time, energy, and attention required of the White House press secretary. And that is why I have ultimately made the bittersweet decision to depart the White House." President Trump has confirmed he slipped away from Air Force One after last month's NATO summit in Turkey.
14: The Washington Post had reported that the misdirection carried out by the White House was done because of an Iranian assassination threat against the president. President Trump and some of his aides, after they boarded the Air Force One, were secretly taken off the plane through a back door into a catering compartment that is usually used to deliver food and other supplies to the plane. They were then driven to a smaller government plane that flew them all to the United Kingdom.
12: Correspondent Darlene Superville reporting. Israel's military says it struck a Hamas commander in northern Gaza targeted drone strike. The attack Wednesday marked the first targeted strike Israel has announced since August 3rd. Targeted strikes have come under closer scrutiny since President Trump announced a deal aimed at advancing peace efforts in Gaza that would include halting them. A mixed day on Wall Street with the Dow down by 21, the NASDAQ up by 143. This is SRN News.
6: Today's good news verse from your network of praise is Mark chapter 13, verse 31. Heaven and earth will pass away, but my words will not pass away. Today is being sponsored by Rick and Julie Early of Kalispell, Montana, in celebration of their 31st anniversary. They thank our Heavenly Father for all that He has provided, from working with the Awana kids and working in the kitchen at East Haven Baptist Church to working with their friends. It's your network of praise.
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the beginning of the contest with Great Britain, we had daily prayers in this room for the divine protection. Those prayers, sir, were heard, and they were graciously answered.

0: liars to tell us things like 1619 defines who you are. That's the devil's view of America. The 1776 version is God's view. 1789 is another devil's view, right? That the French Revolution is equal to the, it's not at all equal. It is just a bloodbath founded on a utopianist scheme like building the Tower of Babel. Our nation was founded on biblical principles by people who knew they were doing this explicitly. And it is just, it's so beautiful. And Nathan Hale is a perfect example because he understood this before Lexington and Concord. I mean, I quote him in the book. He understood this. So many of the men of this time, young men who go off to war, but they knew that we're fighting for something beyond our country. We're fighting for liberty. These are God's ideas. The Lord is with us. There's so much of that and so many of these noble figures that it should bring tears to our eyes because it is beautiful. We get to be a part of this country. And I said, somebody needs to write a book that tells the whole story that you can just go, here it is. This is the story of the birth of America, you know, and by the way, it's a great story because the good guys win against all odds and God's at the center. What could be better?
1: That's exactly right. Well, you've written that book, Eric, and I think it's paramount that we read it and remember again who we are. But again, the big takeaway out of all of this, and as Eric said before, he didn't write it for Christians. He wrote it to say, this is our story for people who are seekers, cynic, or saved. This is a book you need to read because you cannot come away with any other outcome but to see the hand of providence, to use the words of our founders, moving in this land and giving us this exceptional nation. Why? Because blessed is the nation whose God is the Lord. We acknowledged him. We realized our rights come from him. We have a duty to serve him well. None of that's changed. That's our challenge going forward. Thanks, Eric. See you next time, friends.
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13: With SRN News. I'm Keith Peters in Washington. A historic and destructive storm tore across Indiana yesterday. Indiana Governor Mike Braun says Tuesday's storm was a statewide disaster, bringing winds over 90 miles an hour to some areas and flooding to others.
14: There were places down like around Newcastle, Henry County, got up to 10 inches of rain. So where it was mostly wind up here and losing power in that neck of the woods, roads were being washed out. There were a lot of water rescues. So this was quite a storm that moved across our state.
13: Officials have declared a state of emergency. One person was killed in Portage, Indiana, when a home exploded during the storm. On Wall Street, the Dow down by 21 points. The S&P 500 advanced 20. This is SRN News.
6: Today's good news verse from your network of praise is Mark chapter 13, verse 31. Heaven and earth will pass away, but my words will not pass away. Today is being sponsored by Rick and Julie Early of Kalispell, Montana, in celebration of their 31st anniversary. They thank our Heavenly Father for all that He has provided, from working with the Awana kids and working in the kitchen at East Haven Baptist Church to working with their friends at your network of praise.
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4: With SRN News, I'm Keith Peters in Washington. Caroline Leavitt is stepping down from her White House spokesperson role.
5: White House Press Secretary Caroline Leavitt is leaving her post at the end of August to spend more time with her young family after the recent birth of her second child. As he announced her departure, President Trump described her as one of his most trusted aides, saying she would continue to be one of his top outside advisors. In a social media post, Leavitt called it a bittersweet decision and that she felt in her heart she cannot be the best mom her two young children deserve. While devoting the constant time, energy, and attention required of the White House press secretary. Leavitt served the president as a press aide during his first term in the White House and is the youngest person to hold the role of press secretary at age 28. I'm Jennifer King.
4: Germany is beefing up its intelligence services as threats from foreign powers become more of a concern.
6: The German cabinet on Wednesday approved draft legislation meant to strengthen the nation's foreign and domestic intelligence services and reduce the reliance of the EU's most populous nation on tips from its allies. The powers of Germany's Federal Intelligence Service, the BND, and its domestic intelligence service, the BFV, have long lagged behind those of major European counterparts. Officials say the services will get more powers to access laptops, cell phones, and other devices, and also take what they call active measures. This reform has been planned for months and still requires parliamentary approval. I'm Charles Deledesma.
4: Officials say an Army Apache attack helicopter crashed in a central Texas field, killing both people on board and sparking a wildfire that forced several homes to be evacuated. On Wall Street, the Dow down by 21 points, the NASDAQ rose 143, the S&P advanced 20 points. This is SRN News.
7: Today's good news verse from Your Network of Praise is Mark chapter 13, verse 31. Heaven and earth will pass away, but my words will not pass away. Today is being sponsored by Rick and Julie Early of Kalispell, Montana, in celebration of their 31st anniversary. They thank our Heavenly Father for all that He has provided, from working with the Awana kids and working in the kitchen at East Haven Baptist Church to working with their friends at Your Network of Praise.
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0: Matt Hammett, his new song, Days God Gave, your network of praise. He said that song is about watching his daughter, Claire, grow up and realize the days are flying by. He said the line that moves him most in that song is about being old and gray and imagining what the people you've loved might say about you in the end. Well, I've wondered that too. Make every day count. I have a granddaughter, Emery, that just started her first day of kindergarten, and it will go by in a heartbeat, won't it?
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2: 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Hi, I'm Rob West with today's Faith and Finance Minute. 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
1: 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Kid joke of the day, what do you call a lazy kangaroo? 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
5: 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And when the Holy Spirit was poured out, these believers spoke in languages they'd never learned. The people were astonished. How is it that we hear them in our own language? Every Christian has a part to play in God's great purpose. For some people, that will mean going to another culture and learning another language. For others, God's call will be to find your voice in the language He has already given you. See, God has wired you in a way that makes it possible for you to communicate to a certain group of people. Maybe you can speak the language of high schoolers or of children. 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
4: Are you open to discovering what the Bible says about God? 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
2: Welcome to Breakpoint, a daily look at an ever-changing culture through the lens of unchanging truth. For the Colson Center, I'm John Stone Street. A longtime friend who's had great success incorporating artificial intelligence into an already successful business likened our recent Colson Center Great Lakes Symposium on artificial intelligence to an old man yelling, "Get off my lawn." And he's not exactly wrong. Our speakers, myself included, spent the majority of the evening warning against the dangers that are inherent in this incredible technology. These warnings should be heard, and they should be heeded. And probably the most important advice of the entire evening was that each and every one of us has to closely evaluate how we are using AI, especially the habits that we're forming as we do. But at the same time, to only say what's wrong with AI is to only tell part of the story, both of the world and of the complicated relationship humans have always had with technology. Praxis, a network of Christian entrepreneurs that trains leaders and inspires innovation, describes three ways that any venture or technology can be used. The exploitative way is a take-what-it-can-get, zero-sum, I-win-you-lose posture. In contrast, the ethical way does things right, follows the rules, and aims for a fair deal. But then there's a third way, according to Praxis partner Andy Crouch, the redemptive way, which is fundamentally others-centered and echoes the pattern of Jesus laying down his life to save the world. Like him, our work should be driven by an I sacrifice, we win mindset. Because our technologically driven culture is so driven only by efficiency and productivity, we rarely will hear stories of this third way. So here are three. Three stories that could be described rightly as redemptive uses of AI. The Rare Genomics Institute, founded and led by Dr. Jimmy Lin, uses genomic technology powered by AI-assisted analysis to help patients with rare undiagnosed diseases finally get answers, oftentimes after years and years of searching. With AI, Rare Genomics can help and heal people that the market has no incentive whatsoever to even care about. And then there's Every Tribe, Every Nation, an alliance of Bible translators, who recently reported that because of AI assistance, Bible translation timelines are being reduced by as much as 25 years. New translation efforts are being launched at a pace of every 17 hours. Today, only a few hundred of the world's heart languages remain untouched by any translation effort, and that number is shrinking fast. And after completing the Colson Fellows program, Jay Carlson launched the Apologist Project, a conversational AI solution built on biblical worldview and trained on the world's very best Christian apologetics content. It's empowering ministries in the U.S. and around the world to extend their digital reach to skeptics through evangelism and through discipleship. And of course, the dangers also remain, not least of which include the corrupted visions of humanity that drive those who are championing these technologies. Right now, our visions of AI run from those who want to help humans, to those who want to heal humans, to those who want to enhance humans, to those who want to just fully replace humans. Now, to put it mildly, we're going to need discernment if we're going to be able to tell the difference between these radically different visions of AI and choosing only those uses within the first two visions while rejecting the uses within the latter two. Now, it's always been true that technologies can be used to deceive and to exploit or to heal, to help, and to proclaim truth. The most important difference is not the technology itself, but who is using it and why. Christians are not just called to diagnose brokenness. We're called to find where God is at work and then to join him